0: the understudy for Madea, and he does all of her performances as far as the car crashes and everything like that. He's the stunt double. That's the word I'm looking for. Thank you, Jesus. And so you want to be there to hear this young man and to hear his story of what the Lord has done in his life. Mario Hodge will be there, another great comedian. And listen, introducing Pastor Rodney Leggett as Bishop Do No No Right. Do No No Right. This is going to be funny, and you want to be there to be a part of it, and it's for a great cause. The Voices of Evergreen robe dedication is on tomorrow as well, 3 o'clock p.m., October the 11th. Evergreen is located at 408 West MacArthur Boulevard, Oakland, California. And of course, Bishop Lawrence, L. Lawrence Brandon is the senior pastor. Dr. Adam Rogers is the minister of music. And Kevin Alexander is the director of worship and creative arts. You want to be there. The annual music ministry is being presented by Rising Star Baptist Church in Oakland, Sunday, October the 11th. Guess what time? 3 o'clock p.m. Rising Star Baptist Church is located at 3209 Martin Luther King Jr. Way in Oakland, California. Bishop Jamelia McLean is the senior pastor, and Lyle Henderson is the lead music minister. We are thankful that Pastor Chris Willis will be there. Anthony Washington will be there. Is he a minister yet? You been ordained yet, brother? Our license? Amen. And Dr. Parrish Thompson and God's chosen few will be there. This is going to be awesome, and you need to be there. On October the 17th, there is a car show and festival at the Solano County Fairground. These are classic cars. All makes and models are welcome. You want to be there 10 o'clock a.m. to 4 o'clock p.m. Of course, one of my great friends who is so philanthropic is Chulu Car Club is going to be there as one of the main sponsors. So go out, support a good cause, because they do give back to the community. We have a lot of pastors' appreciations. Go to your pastor's appreciation and come to mine as well. We have Pastors Appreciation Day for the team of pastors at One Church. Pastor Jonathan Johnson is our music and arts pastor. Pastor Cliff Lawson is our spiritual gifts pastor and media pastor, as well as myself. Amen. I am the lead pastor, and we have, thank God, for various associates as well, but this is for the three main pastors, and we are thanking God. October the 18th, 2026, at 10:30 a.m. Amen. And we also are having as our special guest, Pastor Damon Whitaker is our guest speaker. Our dance team is going to be present. The praise and worship team is going to be present. It's going to be an awesome time. And the theme is serving together as one. Serving together as one. And One Church is located at 233 James Road, American Canyon, California. 233 James Road, American Canyon, California. This is for 10:30. We will have lunch afterwards, so join us for 10:30 a.m. Come on, and let's worship together in person. There is going to be a meeting, and there's going to be revival. It is going to happen at Union Baptist Church, and our good friend, Pastor Darnell Manuel, is the senior lead pastor. We thank God that Bishop L. Lawrence is going to also be one of the speakers. Brandon Lawrence is going to be one of the speakers, powerful speaker in the Lord. And then the guest speaker also is going to be Pastor Crosby, amen. And we thank God, amen. Cosby, Marcus Cosby from Wheeler Avenue Baptist Church. And so this starts, hallelujah, is going to be on October the 14th through the 16th, 6:30 p.m. promptly at Union Baptist Church, 128 Inserti Avenue, Vallejo, California. Get ready, get ready. There's gonna be a meeting. It's gonna be a revival. Come on with it. Come on with it. Gospel Fest is happening. Oakland, the experience is coming to the legendary house that the late Bishop Walter Hawkins built. Meet them at Love Center. 10440 International Boulevard, Oakland, Sunday, October the 25th, 2026, starts at 6 p.m. Enjoy musical guests from the Bay Area and winners from the Gospel Fest Oakland 2025. Jarrell Mason and Elevation will be the special guests, and so many others will be there. We praise God. This is a free event. Did you hear me? Free 99. It is a free event, and we praise God for what He is doing. We are thankful to the Lord for all that He is doing. The choirs are back. Amen. Music Department presents. The choir is back. And this is going to be held. Amen. 1010 91st Avenue, Oakland, California. The senior pastor is Bishop Anthony L. Willis. Praise God. And this is the church where the difference is made. Hallelujah. C. Mason and C.J. Mason and Elevation Chorale, Robin Williams and Peace Gospel Choir, Pastor Chris Willis and the Triumph Worship Center, Helen L. Stevens Contemporary Choir, New Beginnings Choir, Olivet Baptist Church Choir, amen, and the Lily Praise Dancers. This is at Lily of the Valley. Amen. I don't see the name of the church, so I'm guessing. Please forgive me for that. 1010 91st Avenue, you know that part. Amen. And you know Senior Pastor Bishop Anthony L. Willis. Amen. Praise God. October the 25th, 6 o'clock p.m. It is on. Hallelujah. We are thankful, praise God, that there's a National Conference West coming to the Bay Area. The Exponential Conference. You've heard us advertise it, and you're going to hear very soon an interview with the founder and president of Exponential Conference. This is happening October the 27th through the 29th, Three Crosses Church, 20600 John Drive in Castro Valley, California. And you can go to their website, exponential.org, in order to register. God is doing some good things, some great things, some awesome things. Amen. Hallelujah. And praise the Lord always. Hallelujah. We have announcements coming up. I'll do this one for November and save the others because this one's coming up November the 1st. Second Baptist Church of Vallejo, the Jewel of the North Bay, with my good friend Jermaine M.W. Anderson, a senior pastor. He is having his 119th church anniversary. Pastor Clinton McFarland is going to be there. Reverend Dr. E. Wade Gaddis is going to be there. And of course, we know the late, great Reverend Dr. Fleetwood Irving was the pastor of the church. So 119 years. We'll give you more information as it approaches. And of course, we thank God, hallelujah, for Jesus. And we thank God for this wonderful church that is in the Bay Area. God is good, isn't He? He is marvelous all of the time, and there is no failure in God. God bless you. Amen. I will give more information about some of these announcements later as the time approaches. But thank you for listening to Bay Area and Beyond and all of our announcements. We give God the praise, the glory, and the honor that is due unto His name. And we told you about the revival that is going to be at Union. Amen. Dr. Cosby is going to be there preaching. So let's segue and go out with his choir. Dr. Cosby has a tremendous choir at Wheeler Baptist Church. Amen. And here is his choir singing one word. This is not him singing, but this is his choir singing one word. Here is Dr. Cosby and the Wheeler Avenue Baptist Church.
1: Making a joyful noise. KDYA, Vallejo, San Francisco, Oakland, Sacramento. Gospel 1190, The Light.
2: Look at somebody and say, I'll

Amen, amen, amen. Thank you. That was Dr. Cosby and the Wheeler Avenue Baptist Church. And of course, you heard our announcements. Please govern yourselves accordingly. When we come back after this jingle, amen, we're going to have Edwin Hawkins singers. We're going to have Dr. Dave Ferguson talking about the Exponential Conference. And we're also going to have some more great music. Don't go away. We will be back.

0: Welcome, everyone, to another stimulating interview with KDYA Gospel 1190 The Light. There has been various church conferences and even pastoral sermons that has measured the movement of the church based upon COVID-19. Everything has been based on what COVID-19 did to the church. Well, there is a conference. There are thinkers who are saying, it's not the past. The movement is forward. So let's wake up the church and let's see what the potential is for multiplication in the future. There is a conference that is coming to the Bay Area, and you need to be at that conference. It's the Exponential Conference, and I have the founder, the leader, the author himself. How are you doing, Pastor Ferguson?
1: I'm doing awesome, Pastor Nichols. How are you doing today?
0: I am so great, and it is marvelous to have you on the conversation today, talking about the potential, oh, not just the potential, but the exponential ability of the church. And the theme for this year's conference is multiplier, how healthy churches and healthy leaders create lasting impact. What does it actually mean, Pastor, to be a multiplier?
1: That's a great question. That's a good place to start. Well, we simply define a multiplier as a disciple-making champion who's reproducing over and over and over again. And that goes right back to the challenge that Jesus gave every one of us, that our task is to make disciples. And simply, it's kind of very relationally sharing the love of Jesus with other folks.
0: Now, this is an amazing topic, and you even wrote about it in your book called A Multiplier. So you're not having me think too hard here today, Pastor. Thank you very much. You wrote this book. What inspired you to write the book Multiplier?
1: Well, the subtitle is How Healthy Leaders Create a Lasting Impact. And Pastor Terrence, I'm sure you can relate to this too, that there's a tension that I think most of us as Christ followers, and particularly as church leaders, feel. And that is, we both want to make an impact, but at the same time, we also want to live the life Jesus wanted us to, which includes a healthy life of a great marriage and being a good mom and a dad and a good friend and a good community member. And sometimes those feel like they're in tension. Like, how do I actually make an impact, but still also be a healthy person? And what we actually talk about is actually those go hand in hand, because if you want to make a lasting impact, and I'm talking about over the next, 10, 20, 30, in some cases your listeners, 40 or next 50 years, it starts with you being a healthy leader. Because here's fundamentally the thing we say over and over and over again: you're going to reproduce who you are and what you do. You're going to reproduce who you are and what you do. So that change has to start with you. And if it starts with you, and then you begin to invest in other people over the next decade or two decades or even four or five decades, that's how you make a lasting impact.
0: I hear you saying that over and over again in various forms and media, in your books and interviews, et cetera, on your website. You are meant to be a multiplier, and it's in you. That's a powerful statement. What does that mean from a biblical perspective, and why do you believe multiplication is so important for the church right now?
1: Yeah. Well, here's one of the things I often have people do, and I'll tell you what, I'll ask you to participate with me, and people listening can do that. Just put your hand on your heart. Now, if people are listening, they're driving, maybe they can just pretend.
0: Yes.
1: But if you're out for a walk, if you're in your home somewhere, just put your hand on your chest. The Bible over and over again says that when we say yes to Jesus, that Christ comes to live inside of us. Mm. Can I get an amen on that one? Is that true?
0: Yes.
1: Absolutely. And if that's true, that right underneath the palm of your hand, that Jesus actually lives inside of you, then everything that's needed to change a life, to change a family, to change a community. I mean, let's go really big here. To change the world, everything that's needed exists inside you. So there is that kind of impact that exists inside you. Now, the question is, how do we unleash that? How do we let the Christ in you do what he wants to do through you? And that's why I say, no. We're going to start with the premise that it's already in you, because that's what Jesus told us. And if we even go to Acts 1:8, if you remember that verse, right before he
0: Yes.
1: leaves and goes to heaven, it's like, one more time, guys, here's the deal. And three different times he uses the pronoun you. You're going to be my witnesses. My spirit's going to come in you, and then
0: Yes.
1: you are the ones who are going to go from Jerusalem, Judea, Samaria, and ends of the earth. And so he's like, over and over again, like, hey, one last time, it's in you. And so, and I think we sometimes underestimate what's actually inside us. And it's not because, Pastor Nichols is so awesome or Pastor Dave Ferguson's so awesome. No, it's because Jesus is so awesome and
0: Amen.
1: he's inside of us.
0: Amen. Now it's too early in the morning to start preaching, Pastor, but go ahead. Go ahead.
1: Sorry about that. All right, here we go.
0: Oh, hey. I praise God for that. That is such powerful insight. And you are bringing all of this insight and with the team to Northern California to the 2026 National Conference, West Coast Multiplier. 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It is October the 27th through the 29th, 2026, at the Three Crosses Church, 2600 John Drive in Castro Valley, California. 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And how can individuals register for this great conference?
1: I'd encourage them to go right to our website. 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
0: Amen. And at the conference, Pastor, why host a conference like Exponential West? And what do you hope happens in a leader's life or ministry, because they attend it?
1: Well, let me say two things. Specific one about geography. We hold a global conference where we'll have, over 6,000 leaders that show up. But then we do two other national conferences. One of them is in Chicago, which is my hometown. The other
0: Yes.
1: one is in the Bay Area. And part of the reason we come specifically to the Bay Area is because we have a conviction that what happens in the Bay Area influences the rest of the country. It
0: Amen.
1: is it is it is the heartbeat of technology. It's the heartbeat of innovation. I think it is it, they are more forward thinking. And if we can see transformation, if we can see a movement of Jesus, if we can see a church planting movement, that's why we're so big on multiplication. If we see that happen in the Bay Area, and there's some really exciting things starting to happen. If it can happen there, then we think it can happen anywhere. And so we intentionally have a real heart for the Bay Area and believe that it's a really important geographical location as far as the church, both nationally and globally, is concerned.
0: Amen. And we know that pastors are so busy, church leaders are so busy doing many tasks. What would you say to them as to why they should stretch forward and come to this conference? What would you say to them?
1: I would say to them too. I mean, Jesus, in the Old Testament says, yeah, you can work, 6 days, but you take a Sabbath. And I would tell pastors and leaders, this is almost like your Sabbath. This is like a chance for you to get away, just begin to rethink, begin to reframe. And here's what I challenge leaders to do. We need to learn how to do the Jesus mission the Jesus way. And I think
0: Amen.
1: some of us, we've done the Jesus mission. I mean, can I just say this? We're busting our butts. We are hustling. We are working hard. But sometimes it's like too hard and too much our way and not the Jesus way. And I think the Jesus way is this idea of how do I make sure that I'm doing it in a healthy way so that I reproduce who I am. And so I would encourage every church leader, every church staff member, every volunteer leader that could possibly get there for those days in Castro Valley to be there, because it will help you reframe and rethink how do I, going forward, do the Jesus mission in the Jesus way.
0: Now, if I can use some of our sports colloquialism, you have brought the Warriors to this conference. You brought giants to this conference. I mean, you have brought together an incredible group of voices for this year's conference, including Gary Newhoff, Ephraim Smith, Daniel Strickland, Leonce Crump, and Shauna Pilgrim, and many, many others. This conference is thick with voices of influence. What do you hope people gain from hearing such a diverse group of leaders?
1: Yeah, we were very intentional about it, about pulling together a diverse group of leaders. We got church leaders of all colors. We got church leaders of both genders. We got church leaders that some are more kind of reformed in their thinking. Some are more Baptistic in their thinking. I mean, there's a whole spectrum, but the common denominator that unites us is that Jesus is Lord, and we are passionate about His mission and advancing His mission. And so I love it when you get to hear people from a variety of different streams all come together about the same cause, because they will come at it with a different angle than maybe you've heard before, and will stretch your thinking and allow you to advance even further than maybe you ever have before.
0: I think that is powerful, because when we bring everyone together, you're bringing Exponential is bringing together church planters and pastors, multiplication leaders, and kingdom innovators. That's the part that really wakes the spirit up, the innovation that is there. What happens when you get all of those people in the same room, and why is that kind of community so important at this time?
1: I'll tell you what happens, and I've heard this over and over again. People, when they walk in the room, they go like, "Oh, these are my people. These are my people." And because what you find is you find that the affinity is actually the Christ in you and the passion you all have for the mission, even more than your denominational affiliations, even more than maybe your backgrounds and maybe where you grew up or where you're from or what you look like. The affinity is that we're all about the Jesus mission, and there is just a powerful community that happens when you come together like that, learn together, and also worship together. The worship, we haven't even talked about this too, and you almost have to be there to experience it. But I'm telling you, there is something just powerful about that group of leaders coming together. You got 1,000 people like that in a room coming together, worshiping together. It's something you don't want to miss.
0: That is so powerful. But so, if someone comes to Exponential West, what do you hope changes for them, not just as a leader, but in the people that they influence?
1: I think two things. One is I hope that they leave inspired, because one of the things we'll do, we'll have, our main sessions, which, I mean, it'll be like, hey, here's how we can take the hill. Here's how we can take this to the next level. And you will leave motivated. But there also are dozens and dozens of workshops, and the workshops are like the nuts and bolts of how you do disciple making, of how you do leadership development, of how you do church planting, of how you do multiplication. And so you leave both inspired, but you also leave with a kind of a real strategy and tactic and plan and some nuts and bolts. Oh, here's how I can actually do this in my location, with my people, in my church, in my community.
0: When we think of going to conferences, we all have the pamphlets, we all have the binders over the years. Exponential's mission and ministry, it seems to, from what I was reading, focuses on seeing 16% churches become reproducing and multiplying churches. How does your ministry currently contribute to that multiplication vision?
1: Well, 10 years ago, when we did the research, what we found is we found that only 4% of all churches in the United States were reproducing or multiplying churches. And when we did the research again most recently, we've seen now the needle's actually moved to 7%. And those incremental gains, which may not sound like a much, much, are actually thousands of churches who are
0: Yes.
1: now reproducing and multiplying and are making disciples, developing leaders, and planting churches. Now, here's why this is so important. If we get to 16%, there's something called a tipping point. And then the tipping point comes somewhere right around 16%. And 16% says if we can get that many that are in that really make multiplication the norm, it'll influence the whole. Because what we would love to see is We would love to see that. You could walk into any church, whether it's in the Bay Area or in Chicago or in New York or in Texas or in Florida, wherever you are, you walk into that church and disciples are being made, leaders are being developed, and churches are being planted because that's just the norm. And we think if we can get that to 16%, that's a tipping point where we can make that normative. And we are on our way. We think in the next 10 years that's going to happen.
0: You've tracked it at 7% now. The vision is 16%.
1: That's exactly right.
0: Brother.
1: Thank you.
0: That is absolutely powerful. All of this is happening at the 2026 National Conference West Multiplier, How Healthy Leaders Create Lasting Impact. 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You can go to exponential.org. This is happening October the 27th through the 29th. Three cross.

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We're often quick to say, if there's anything I can do, just let me know. But what if we stopped waiting to be asked and simply showed up? On the If There Is Anything I Can Do podcast, Pam McConnell shares real stories, biblical wisdom, and practical ways to walk alongside people through grief, loss, and life's hardest moments. 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

Hallelujah, hallelujah. I know you recognize that one. Amen, amen. That was CC Winans and Mom Winans with Great Is Thy Faithfulness. And Dave Ferguson, Dr. Dave Ferguson, shared with us the faithfulness of God to expound our ministry and explode our ministry and stretch out our ministry. God is able to do it, pastors. And if we have a moment in ministry where it's frustrating right now, go to this conference, learn some new tools, learn some, be reminded of some.

0: older tools. The main one is prayer works. Hallelujah. Prayer works. Hold it on works. Amen. And I encourage you in your ministry. It's a difficult thing. When I was the president of the African American Association of Churches, I knew that if a pastor called me Sunday night or Monday morning, he was ready to quit. But my encouragement over the years God gave me was to tell him, hold on till Wednesday night. Hold on till the next Sunday. Usually things change. Amen. Things change and we see hope. We see the glory of God. We see the hand of God. So if my brother pastor, my sister pastor, if things don't look good, if you're dreading going to church tomorrow, hold on. Hallelujah. And see what the Lord is going to do. God bless you. After the messages that we have for you, we will be back. We're getting ready. We're going to have Vincent Bohannon. We'll have closing remarks, and then we'll have our closing song. We will be back after these messages.
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0: Pastor Christopher Willis of Triumphant Worship Church in Fairfield and Gospel Artist has four songs that will keep you praising God. Shout!
5: Everybody shout!
0: Oh, how I love Jesus.
6: Oh, how I love Jesus.
0: Whoa. Free Indeed, the remix.
7: So glad, so glad to be free. To be free.
6: Yeah, yeah, yeah.
0: We are the Sanctified Church.
8: Psalms 47 and 1 says, open up your hands, all ye people, and shout unto God with the voice of triumph.
0: You can purchase these gospel songs wherever you purchase your gospel music. Thank you, Pastor Christopher Willis, for these songs of continual praise.

0: praise, everybody. Give him the praise, everybody.
1: Amen, amen. The Victorious Army there featuring Vincent Bohannon with For the Rest of My Life. Lord, you set me free. Lord, you delivered me. Lord, you continue to show me grace and mercy. So for the rest of my life, I will serve you, and I will serve you with joy. I will serve you with hope and with peace. Hallelujah. Whatever it is, Lord, I am yours, and I will serve you gratefully. Hallelujah. There is a God. Amen. There is a God. There is a God. We started talking about and sharing with you that this is Breast Cancer Awareness Month. And every story is unique. Every journey matters. Your story is unique. Your struggle is unique. And we serve a God who does not look at each of us. He knows the very hairs that are numbered upon our head. And so if you're going through a struggle with breast cancer, if you're going through a struggle in any part of your life, please know that there are always others who have a similar story. And sometimes it helps us to be able to come and to join in with that similar story. Organizations like the National Breast Cancer Foundation continue to emphasize routine screenings, education, and closing gaps in care. They also emphasize care groups and chats where we can talk to people and tell them our story. And ours may be unique from the other person, but we can listen to their story as well. We can find common ground and common hope. And it is my prayer that this is something that you will be able to do as you continue in your recovery and your discovery of who God is and who you are as well. We thank God that we open with that scripture, James chapter 1, verses 2 through 4. That said, consider it pure joy, my brothers and sisters, whenever you face trials of many kinds, because you know that the testing of your faith produces perseverance. Let perseverance finish its work so that you may be mature and complete, lacking nothing. Let God add to your experience. Let God add to your love during these trials and tribulations. And we certainly ask, Father, you know, when we face pressures of every kind in our homes, our ministries, our communities, our bodies, let our faith not shrink back, but stretch forward. Grow in us a steadfastness where we're holding on, that does not break, a steadfastness that perseveres, that a steadfastness that won't quit, and a joy that does not depend on circumstances, but a joy that has been filled by God the Father, God the Son, and God the Holy Spirit. Thank you for making us people who see trials, come on now, as training, burdens as building, and challenges as chapters in the story that you, Lord, you're continually writing our story. You have not put a period at the end of our story. There's a comma, and you are continuing to write our story. So God bless each of you. May you continue to go forth in the things of God, and may you hold on to the promises of God, hold on to the hope of God, hold on to the strength of God, and don't let go of your joy. Hallelujah. Keep that joy. Hold on to the joy that you have. So go to somebody's church on tomorrow. If you don't have a church home, you can always come. You're welcome to One Church at 233 James Road in American Canyon, 10:30 a.m. on is the time of worship. Sunday school is at 9 o'clock a.m. Amen. Come and be a part of the family fellowship. You will be welcome with a warm greeting. Amen. And so how do I close this out? You know, sometimes I have to go back to the old landmark. And I, in my spirit, amen, I was developing this program. The Lord had me humming, Lord, help me to hold out. James Cleveland, Lord, help me to hold out until my change comes. Hallelujah. Here is James Cleveland, amen, and the Howard Smith Majestics with Lord, help me to hold out. Have a great day, everybody. We'll see you at the Comedy Showcase tomorrow. Be blessed. Go to somebody's church tomorrow and keep on praying. God bless.
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2: As starters blocks, but there's also a such thing as finding your finish line. Mm. And seasons can end and it not be drama or something's wrong or anger, frustration or disappointment.
3: True.
2: But God can give you a green light, a yellow light, and he can give you a red light, and it can be all good, and there can be a beautiful ending and also a beautiful new beginning. And so I wrote this book to help people understand that there are many different seasons in your life, and you could be called to do something else and be something else and still serve God and love God and serve people. Because I've had some people say, well, you know, you never stop pastoring. People don't know what pastoring is.
3: True.
2: Yes, it's marrying, it's burying, it's teaching, it's preaching, it's winning souls. But the church is also a nonprofit organization, the nonprofit sector being the third largest business sector in the country. And it's good business. It's God's business. And it's everything nonprofit management. It's staff management. It's curriculum management. It's financial management. It's conflict resolution management. It's curriculum management. I mean, it's a long list of things. Pastors do 100 jobs in one. And so in helping people understand, not just for pastors, but whoever you are, whatever season of life you're in, you got to know several things. You got to know how to hear from God. Got to know how to discover your purpose. Got to know how to discern God's red lights, green lights, and yellow lights. Got to know how to navigate seasons of transition. And when everything changes around you and sometimes with you, you got to know how to reinvent yourself, because sometimes God is calling you to turn into something you never knew you even could become. And you got to be able to be a transformer more than meets the eye and become something else.
3: Amen. Have you discovered that has been sort of an issue and a problem with a lot of ministries and churches in general, is just knowing when it's time to listen to God and do that next thing?
2: I think in our community in general, I got phone calls from politicians, from business owners, from community leaders, from, we can find our start and we're very passionate about it. God called me. But the difficulty for many of us is to find our finish line.
3: Mm.
2: God has said my time is up and it's okay. I'm a pass the baton. We don't pass the baton with our businesses in our community.
3: Mm.
2: We don't pass the baton in our roles of political leadership or community leadership or church leadership. And I'm not saying everybody's got to leave. When I left, 23 years is a long time.
3: Yes,
2: anyway.
3: Yes, it is.
2: When I say retire, you know, people say, well, you can't retire. You just 40, 44. Well,
3: wow.
2: I started when I was 21.
3: Yes. You look so young, because I was going to ask you how you pulled that off.
2: I had a lady who was the a lead in an aviation company. For those who don't know what aviation is, it's airlines, airplanes, all that. She was a part of a private aviation firm. And she said, you know, I've been doing this role and I feel like God wants to move me to a new role and a new. And you released me to not be in fear and the embrace. And I've had pastors say to me, I want to be in education. I thought I could only serve God in this one role my whole life. I had one pastor tell me he wants to be a school superintendent, and now he's been freed and released to embrace this role. Watch this, and take his faith to the public school system to be able to empower faculties and staffs and students and districts and all of that. So for me, the exciting thing is to know that people know that seasons exist and they don't all have to look the same. And you can do more than one thing for your whole life. Some people are supposed to do only one thing, but God gave one talent, one, two, and one, five. And so work with what you got, maximize every season you're in, and know that God's got grace for your journey.
3: Amen. I was speaking to my wife the other day, and I said, you know, I'm going to be speaking with Pastor Charles Jenkins. And so she was like, who? I said, you've never heard of him? She said, no. And I said, oh, okay. I said, my God is awesome. She said, oh, I said, yes, that guy. And so, so I only say that to say that, you know, as the scripture says, your gifts will make room for you. Although a lot of people are still rediscovering who you are, your work and the work that you've done have made room for you, because I'm sitting here with four pages of accolades that you have accomplished that most people, some people who are around you and keep up with you, they know, but a lot of people just don't know. I'm not even going to attempt to read all this stuff, but yeah, it's just amazing. I mean, the awards, the accolades that are across the spectrum, not just in gospel music, but you are a humanitarian as well. So I just wanted to say thank you for all your continued work and those other realms and other things that you do as well that God is leading you to do. I just wanted to say that.
2: No, I appreciate it. You know, we don't serve to be seen, but we should be seen serving by somebody somewhere. And our lives should live in a way that gives. And so, you know, I view myself as the FedEx man. You might not know my name. You might not know who I am, but I got a package for you. I got a package for you. Yeah. And I said all this stuff about the book. Some people might be wanting to know where to get it. It's at charlesjenkins.com. Charlesjenkins.com.
3: Amen.
2: Seasons.
3: Amen. So this song that you've got called Never Knew Love with one of my favorite, you know, I do listen to R&B, Stephanie Mills. How did that collaboration come about? I mean, wow, you've done it again, as they say.
2: You know what? I'm an R&B super fan. I was raised listening to it in my mama's car, Lionel Richie and Stephanie Mills and just so many other legends. And I was riding down the street just singing the hook of that record. And I never knew love like this before. And I said, man, there's no love like the love of God. I said, I wonder would they let me gospelize that record. Mm. And I got on the phone with a dear friend, Paxton Baker, who's very close to Stephanie, and shared my idea. And he put me on the phone with Stephanie. We were fast friends and laughing and talking. And I invited her to be a part of this song, this idea. She said she would love to.
3: Yes.
2: And because I wanted to do it the right way, because I was changing the lyrics, I had to get the permission of the original writer and the original producer. And again, I was gospelizing it. Yeah. And so I had to make it about the Lord. So I had to change the lyrics. So she gave me the phone numbers of James Ntume, who just passed away.
3: Yeah. Oh, wow.
2: Iconic producer and Reggie Lucas, who's the original writer. And they gave me their blessing. She drove. I was in Atlanta at the time. She drove to a studio where I was from Charlotte, and we jumped in the studio, and the rest is history.
3: Amen. Did she really jump at? I know she did, but I mean, did you find that she really jumped at the opportunity to really do something meaningful and gospel? Because you know, a lot of people, and because I was I co-produced Tom Joyner for 7.5 years. And so I understand that although a lot of people, artists, may sing R&B or do other things for a living, at heart, a lot of them love the Lord. And so this was maybe was an opportunity for her to really collaborate with you and do something that was going to be meaningful in a way that even if she had done it solo, she just wouldn't have gotten the same response. You know what I mean?
2: Yeah. She's a believer. She loves God.
3: Yes.
2: She is done some gospel music work before, and she was elated at the idea that we were going to take this 1980 Grammy Award winning hit and lift people up with it in a different kind of way and celebrate the love of God. And to what you just said, people forget that the Bible is full of stories. Stories that might not mention Jesus, stories that talk about love, stories that talk about pain, stories that talk about problems. And you can sing about stories that reflect real life experiences, circumstances, and situations, just like a teacher can talk about them in a classroom. And still love God and serve God with a different melody. And so I think sometimes because we hadn't been taught right or well, sometimes we call some things, we throw them at the wall as wrong and we ridicule, revile, and reject. And there are people that love God that just maybe with a different rhythm, a different beat, different music. And sometimes R&B music, it overlaps with gospel music.
3: Mm-hmm. Mm-hmm.
2: A lot of R&B singers, you know, music, the musicians are the same.
3: Yeah, you're right about that. You're right about that.
2: All these R&B musicians are church boys.
3: Yep.
2: But as long as the content isn't derogatory, defaming, defacing, disrespectful, it's all right to sing about love and to tell stories. I got a song I'm getting ready to drop.
3: Wow.
2: It's going to be a women's anthem. It's called The Soul of a Woman.
3: Wow.
2: And it embodies, I've been told it embodies everything a woman is. It sounds kind of Sam Cooke-ish. It's not a gospel song, and it's in what we call gospel is traditional essence of hallelujah, thank you, Jesus. But it is gospel in the context that it is good news.
3: Yes.
2: And it takes other parts of the scripture, edifying, building up, uplifting, and all of those kinds of things. And so my understanding, revelation, and commitment to what the good news is enables me to make other stuff too. So amen. I just wanted to give that context and
3: amen.
2: Understanding.
3: Amen. As we wrap up the interview, I guess this is where we ask you to tell the listeners where they can get more information about you, where they can follow you on social media, where they can get your music, and once again, where they can purchase your book, Seasons.
2: You can follow me right now on Instagram, Charles Jenkins is my name, or on Facebook, follow me at Charles Jenkins Music. I'm talking back to you and hanging out with you on a regular basis. And so jump in. CharlesJenkins.com where you get the book Seasons. Feedback is amazing. Friends are buying them for friends. I'm happy to get it to you today. 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And I'm working on a brand new album. Stay tuned.
3: Oh, okay. See? And see, I'm tempted to ask you to go into that, but I won't do that. I won't do it because we'll be here, you know.
2: I hadn't said this nowhere else.
3: Okay,
2: that's
3: okay.
2: All I'm gonna say.
3: Okay,
2: you got it first. I'm working on a brand new album.
3: Okay, I understand. So listen, the one and only Pastor Charles Jenkins, thank you so much for returning to Real Gospel, and thank you, and have a tremendous rest of the day.
2: Thank you. You do the same.
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3: This is Ed Gray. 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It measures unconscious or automatic associations of good and bad with black and white people. 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Einstein once said, problems cannot be solved at the same level of thinking at which they were created. The more deeply subconscious a concept or belief is, the more powerfully it operates in our lives. 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Go to understandingprejudice.org/IAT and take the race test. I'm Ed Gray. Elevate your thoughts

0: The Lord will make a way somehow. The Reverend Al Green with our real flashback song of the hour. This is the X-Man. Here's new music from Dr. Judith Christie McAllister. God is on my side.
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0: Like I always say, it's the last but not least hour of Real Gospel. My name is... Thank you so very much. It's time for a quick Instagram shout out, and this week's Instagram shout out goes to Brandon Mitchell. Thanks for the IG follow. This is new music from Kirk Franklin. It's called All Things.
1: Can I talk to you? I know you got some questions. What's the hardest thing you're going through?

0: Tamela Mann with He Did It For Me. Before Tamela Mann, Pastor John P. Key, Kalante Gavin with That Will Be Good Enough For Me. 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

0: 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Just say, "Alexa, play Musical Soul Food." 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

Dottie Peoples and the People's Choice Chorale with Have Your Way. 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

0: Michael Upshaw, LeJune Thompson, I will praise thy name. Pastor Shane Wall.
1: If you don't know the Lord Jesus Christ as your personal Savior, I give you a personal invitation right now to come to Jesus. You know, the gospel is simply this. Man was lost on his way to hell, on his way to the lake of fire. Jesus Christ, the only begotten Son of God, came to this earth. He was born, lived, persecuted, died, and he rose again with all power in his hand. And because he paid that price, we can now receive him as our personal Lord and Savior and be redeemed back to the Father. I don't want you to think that you can continue life the way that you're living. You know, John 9:31 says, now we know that God heareth not.

be a worshiper of him and doeth his will, him he heareth. Come to Jesus now. Don't be ashamed. Don't be embarrassed. You can't sneak to Jesus. Come boldly to his throne. You need to give him your life. Most people want the Lord to do something for them, but they don't want to give their lives to him. That's just like if I were to ask you to sharpen my pencil, but I didn't want to give you my pencil. Or I wanted you to fix the brakes on my car, but I don't want to give you my car. How can that be done? We want the Lord to do so many things for our lives, but we don't want to give our lives to him. Give your life to the Lord. If you did give your life to him, and you say, Pastor Wall, I gave my life to the Lord a long time ago, but I have to admit, I kind of fell off the road, and I need to come back to him. I'm a backslider. Proverbs 14:14 says, the backslider in heart shall be filled with his own ways. If you've been filled with your own ways and you have not been pleasing the Lord, you've not been going the way that God has commissioned you to go, renew that relationship with the Lord now. Don't let this hour pass. Don't do it. Well, maybe you're one who says, you know, Pastor Wall, I'm saved, but I can't stop sinning. I keep doing the same thing over and over and over. I don't know what's wrong. I got delivered from this thing, but I can't seem to stay delivered. You know, Jesus said that when a spirit goes out of a man, walketh round and round about, and then comes back and says, I'm going to go to my house. And he comes back finding it swept, garnished, clean. In other words,

0: psalms, hymns, spiritual songs, singing, making melody in your heart to the Lord. You'll be filled with the Spirit of God. The Word of God also says, hunger and thirst after righteousness, and you shall be filled. Don't leave yourself empty. Come to the Lord. We're going to pray right now, wherever you are. If you're driving, keep your eyes open and talk to the Lord. If you're in your home, wherever you are, if you're listening to this over the radio, this is your opportunity. Jesus loves you, and he wants to save your life. Let's pray. Now, you're not just going to be repeating words that I'm saying, but you're going to be talking directly to God. Know that you're talking directly to him. Jesus said this, when you come to the Father, know that he already knows what you have need of before you ask him. He already knows. But we're coming by faith. And I want you to pray now. Know that you're talking to the Father. And now say, Father, in the name of Jesus Christ, I come before you right now. I'm a sinner. Will you please forgive me of all my sins? I know Jesus died for me, and you raised him from the dead. Raise me now from my death of sins. Lord Jesus, come into my life and live your life through me so that I can please the Father just like you do. Father, thank you for saving me. Thank you for forgiving me of my sins. Fill me with your Holy Spirit. I hunger for righteousness. I hunger for righteousness. I thirst for your righteousness. Fill me now, for I belong to you. Thank you so much for saving me. My life belongs to you. I don't have it any longer. Use me as you wish. Thank you again for saving me. In Jesus' name I pray. Amen. Now, for those of you who just gave your lives to the Lord, I want you to know heaven is rejoicing because you have given your life to the Lord. Now, continue to give your life to the Lord. Just say, Lord, I give my life to you. Lord, I give my soul to you. Lord, I give my will to you. Lord, I give everything to you. For I belong to you now. In the name of Jesus Christ, I pray. Amen.
1: That brings another edition of Real Gospel to a close, family. An altar call is what this has all been about. Now, may the grace of the Lord Jesus Christ and the love of God and the communion of the Holy Spirit be with you all until we meet again. Amen.
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0: in the choir stand. Where is that? In the choir stand. Where it at?
1: In the choir stand. Where
0: it
1: at?
0: Hey!
1: In the choir stand.
0: Eddie, I'm gonna go back to that. Gotta keep watching.
1: In the choir stand. Where it at?
0: Do that break. One, two, we're ready. You do it. Hey.

0: that's in the choir set, baby. Yes, it is. Anybody still singing the choir? Where you at, choir members? God bless you. Oh, yeah. Praise in the choir stand.
1: Tyrone, Tyrone, Tyrone.
2: And now it's time for Living in Deliverance, a special feature of On the Phone with Tyrone. Delight yourself in the Lord, and He will give you the desires of your heart. Psalm 37, verse 4.
3: Mom, I tried these math problems. They're too hard. Can I stop now?
4: All right, we've been at it for an hour. We could both use a break. I'll make us a snack. Come in the kitchen with me.
3: Mom, I don't like school. I'll be glad when I'm older. I'm going to quit school and get a job like Dad, trucking all over the country.
4: Jeremy, stop being silly. You know neither your father nor I am going to let you quit school. By the time you get old enough, you'll probably need a college degree to operate a big 16-wheeler, because they'll probably all be computerized.
3: Oh, Mom.
4: Do you remember your Grandma Wilson? She couldn't go to school when she was your age because they made her work in the fields in Mississippi. And she always wanted to know how to read her Bible and the words to the hymns of her church, but she didn't learn to read and write until she was in her 60s.
3: See, Mom, you don't need an education. Grandma Wilson got along all right.
4: Jeremy, it was hard for Grandma Wilson. Not being able to help her children with their homework, not being able to read street signs or pass tests for better-paying jobs, or understand directions on packaged foods and medicine.
3: I never thought about it that way. How did she do stuff?
4: Her love and faith in God and her sweet ways with people got her through life. But she tried many times to find help with learning to read. She never stopped trying. Near the end of her life, a member of her church tutored her, and she finally learned to read and write. Education was very precious to her. It's a gift that we should not take for granted. Do you understand what I'm saying?
3: I think so. But Mom, wasn't it too late for Grandma Wilson to do anything with her education in her 60s?
4: No, Jeremy. A few days before your grandma went home to be with the Lord, the church gave her a standing ovation after she took her hymnal and sang every verse to Precious Lord. You see, she could finally read all the words to one of her favorite songs. It's never too late to accomplish a heartfelt goal. And it's never too late for God to give you the desires of your heart.
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0: It's time for a Power Minute.
1: This is Ed Gray. Yesterday I said, it is the responsibility of those of us with voices to speak up and defend the rights of the poor and needy, especially if you call yourself a Christian. The good book tells us, whatever you did for the least of these brethren of mine, you did for me. Whatever you did not do for the least of them, you did not do for me. By caring for only those in the same ethnic or cultural group as ours, or the same socioeconomic status, we ignore the God in others and can bring judgment on ourselves. As the late Reverend Dr. Martin Luther King Jr. once said, injustice anywhere is injustice everywhere. Make the world a better place by caring about all people. I'm Ed Gray, author of the book 40 Days to a Life of Gold. Elevate your thoughts and rise.
2: I was talking to my mama this morning. My mama told me, she said, Neil, when you get ready to sing, I want you to make sure you dedicate a song to me. This song is dedicated to my mama. I said, this song is dedicated to my mama. Years ago, mama and I would be sitting down in that old Pentecostal church. We didn't have a real big church. We had a little old small church. Mama and I would stand up in the corner and she would say, get it right.

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Most people know that in order to go from one place to another, to accomplish things or acquire things, some sense of direction is needed. In Matthew 6:33, our blessed Lord gives us some directions that will help us to accomplish things and get things that we need and desire. My sisters, we've got to follow God's plan. In Matthew 6:33, His directions are so clear. Listen, seek ye first the kingdom of God and His righteousness, and all these things will be added unto you. I know that some sisters are already working towards some things, and you're already looking forward to doing some other things. But as you go forward, consider allowing Matthew 6:33 to provide some significant guidance for you. It can help to keep you from wasting time, money, and energy. It will help you to grow spiritually and be blessed naturally as well. Looking at this verse, we need to do at least two things. The first is to prioritize. Put God first. Seek ye first the kingdom of God and His righteousness. Have the assurance that God is pleased with where you are going, how you are doing whatever you are doing, and where you are going to be. His assurance will bless you so that you will know that you are in His will. Secondly, prepare to receive the blessing that will surely come as a result of following God's plan. Eyes have not seen and ears hath not heard what the Lord has in store for you. My sisters, you've got to follow God's plan, because a sister's got to do what a sister's got to do. Whatever is going on in your life, God has everything in control. Get it way down in your spirit. I'm more than a conqueror through Christ Jesus, who loves me and gave His life for me. It's time for a shout out. Want to give a shout out to all of the sisters who don't mind being a blessing to others. They are so kind that you would think that the song, "If I Can Help Somebody As I Pass Along," was written just for them. You've got to hang on in there, my sisters, and follow God's plan. All right now, ladies, I need some of you who are so glad that God has done what He's done in your life to come on and lift your grateful voice and give the Lord some praise. Come on, ladies, let the angels in heaven hear you holler.

0: I was just trying to leave a shout out. Whittaker Street Baptist Church, Pastor Julian Rochelle, First Lady Barbara Rochelle in Texarkana, Texas, where everybody's welcome in Christ. It's the center of the church. God bless you.
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0: 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And the Word today comes from Proverbs 23:7, and I'm going to read from the Amplified Version. It says, "For as he thinks in his heart, so is he." You see, your imagination is extremely powerful. God created you as a visual being. Choosing the right images in your mind's eye is very, very important because your life will move in the direction of your most dominant thoughts. If you have negative thoughts about yourself, you're going to move in a negative direction. If you have positive thoughts about yourself, yeah, you will move in a positive direction. The way you see yourself in your mind's eye over time will drop down into your heart and become your reality. If you create a picture in your imagination of the way that God sees you, then your life will move in that direction. You have to get your mind in agreement with God's word by meditating on it. So here's what I want to suggest to you. Every morning you should wake up and picture yourself succeeding. Picture yourself healthy and whole. Picture yourself and your family not only being blessed, but being a bigger blessing to others around you, your family, your friends, your coworkers. And if you keep the right images in front of you and always submit yourself to God with prayer and thanksgiving, man, you will see yourself the way that God sees you. He sees you as incredible. He sees you as valuable. And you will experience all that He has in store for you. So that's your word for today. Food for your soul, Proverbs 23:7. For as he thinks in his heart, so is he. I'm Mike Chandler. Go out and take on the day.
1: It's very uplifting station, and I really enjoy it a whole lot. And I couldn't start my day without them.

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1: This is Ed Gray. After the passage of the 13th Amendment, every Southern state passed black codes that restricted freed slaves who were emancipated but not yet full citizens. While they pursued readmission to the Union, the Southern states provided freed slaves with limited second-class civil rights and no voting rights. Southern plantation owners feared that they would lose their land. Having convinced themselves that slavery was justified, planters feared that African Americans wouldn't work without being coerced. The Black Codes were an attempt to control them and to ensure they did not claim social equality. Let your knowledge of history be your biggest motivator to register and vote. I'm Ed Gray, author of the book 40 Days to a Life of Gold. 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

0: How's that budget coming?
1: This is April Anderson for Focus on Women. Okay, I'll say it now and we'll probably say it again. This year we're going to talk a lot about establishing good financial habits. Why do I keep bringing up this topic? Because it's extremely important that we as a community invest in ourselves to grow our wealth. No, I'm not talking about simply earning more money. I'm talking about real wealth. What's the difference? We can all earn more money, but if every time we earn more money, we spend more, we aren't creating wealth, and wealth is what's lasting. Wealth is what keeps you from worrying about expenses, even if you lose your job. Wealth is what can be passed down to your kids. Your income, no matter its size, can't be passed down. So how do you determine your wealth? Wealth is what you're worth after you value all your assets, money, home, stuff, and then deduct all your expenses. The number you're left with is your wealth. Let me be clear on this. It doesn't take a large income to grow your wealth, but it does take dedication and good financial habits. While your income is what you're paid, your wealth is what's lasting. So remember, just because you make a lot doesn't mean you're worth a lot. This year, commit to growing your wealth. This is April for Focus on Women. Be dynamically wealthy.
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0: Transition requires spirit. For Focus on Women, this is April. All week, we've been spirit-driven with apparel line creator and owner, Alisa Graves. Today, she will explain how she knew she could transition from corporate life to a spirit-driven apparel line.
1: One of our sayings is, a series of small steps makes the big things happen. And also, to be okay with not knowing what that step is. Because sometimes I didn't know that step. I just did what I could do at the time. I didn't have all the answers. I didn't have the money. And then as opportunities presented themselves, I would look at that and do what I could do with that. So don't limit yourself. Stay open. Trust God. If He gave it to you, He's lining things up for you to take that step. He's putting people in your path that are there to help you.
0: Did you ever have doubts?
1: At one time I did. I had doubts. And one day I just decided, I said, okay, God, I choose to believe. And from then on, things just started opening up.
0: Thanks, Alisa. For Focus on Women, this is April. Stay dynamic.
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1: 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If you think the government will look after you and take care of you, you are mistaken. 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There is no such thing as security. 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There is no security but the security you create within yourself. 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I'm Ed Gray, author of the book 40 Days to a Life of Gold. Elevate your thoughts and rise.
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There was an old mother who lived in New Orleans who was displaced by Hurricane Katrina. She lost everything that she had, her home, car, family. And when they evacuated her, they sent her to a shelter between New Orleans and Baton Rouge. And while she sat there on a cot that they had provided for her, she had been without food and water and the necessities, and she began to cry. She started to shed tears, but while she was crying, she thought on the goodness of the Lord. And she started singing this little song. Jesus, Jesus, Jesus.

0: Come on, help me say that. Jesus, Jesus, Jesus. I need some help.
1: Jesus, Jesus, Jesus.
0: Come on, lift your voice and say, Jesus, Jesus, Jesus. Come on. Jesus, Jesus. Well, a young man walked up to her and said, Mother, why are you calling on Jesus? Shouldn't you be calling on FEMA? Shouldn't you be calling on the Red Cross, Salvation Army? Or better yet, shouldn't you be calling on President Bush and Cheney and those? And she said, son, you don't understand. There's a reason why I'm calling on that name. Because that's the name that's above every name. And she said, there's a reason why I'm calling on that name, Jesus. And you know what she told that young boy? She said, come here, let me tell you why I call on that name. Savior, Savior, Savior. Come on, help me say that.
1: Savior, Savior, Savior.
0: Anybody know him as the Savior?
1: Savior, Savior, Savior.
0: What's his name?

The paramedics was rushing by with a stretcher. They had an old man on the stretcher that had a seizure because he couldn't get his medication and his prescription. And she stopped him and said, "Where are you taking this man?" They said, "We're trying to get him over to the triage unit and get him some medical attention." She said, "Let me look at him." And while she was looking at the old man, a young girl came up with a baby in her arm, and the baby had a fever. She said, "Let me look at the baby."

0: It's time for a Power Minute.
1: This is Ed Gregg. The Declaration of Independence says, "We hold these truths to be self-evident, that all men are created equal, that they are endowed by their Creator with certain unalienable rights, that among these are life, liberty, and the pursuit of happiness." In essence, God created all human beings to be equal. He gave us life, freedom to think, and the talents to be prosperous and happy. Because these are blessings from God, these rights should not be taken, surrendered, or compromised. Those who practice discrimination compromise the divine declaration and violate the integrity of who we are as Americans. Those who remain silent in witness of discrimination surrender to it. Your silence can be worse than violence. I'm Ed Gray, author of the book 40 Days to a Life of Gold. Elevate your thoughts.
2: Blessing our seniors, our little ones, and everybody in between with Bible stories, trivia, and terrific prizes.
3: It's important to understand that we can't make the progress that we want to make or need to make when we are on overload. My sisters, we've got to get rid of it. What it am I talking about? The overload, the stuff, the clutter that we accumulate from our interactions with others, even from situations where we create problems for ourselves. Sometimes, knowingly and unknowingly, our hearts and minds accumulate overload stuff, ungodly attitudes, mean thoughts, low self-esteem, jealous spirits, unfounded accusations. These things have a way of getting into our minds. Sometimes we think we can hide these things, but eventually they will surely show up, even through the best makeup jobs, the most gorgeous hairdos, or the most expensive clothes. Whenever a sister starts folding her arms, rolling her eyes, popping her mouth and getting on people who've done nothing to her, you know something is wrong somewhere. We must not allow our minds to become story

places for thoughts and feelings that worry us, frustrate us, frighten us, or keep us from being who God intends for us to be. Get rid of any thought that makes you feel intimidated by mean, hateful people. Get rid of thoughts that make you nervous and tense. Get rid of any thought that makes you feel like you are less than who God intended for you to be. Talk to the Lord. Let Him know that you need His help in throwing out some things so your mind can be at ease. Throw out low self-esteem. Bag up bad attitudes, envy, and anger. Box up leftover relationship residue. It may not seem easy, but if you talk to the Lord and He helps you, you're going to be able to feel better and think more clearly. My sisters, you've got to get rid of it, because a sister's got to do what a sister's got to do. Trust the word of the Lord that encourages you. I can do all things through Christ who strengthens me. I want to give a shout out to all of the sisters who believe that things are going to get better for you. Now, whatever sister that's listening who is trusting the Lord for your good success and trusting Him to order your steps, or to come on and lift your voice and let the Lord hear you shout out a praise. Come on, ladies, let the Lord hear you holler.

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It's easy. Just say, "Alexa, play Musical Soul Food." 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It's easy. Just say, "Alexa, play Musical Soul Food." From classic gospel hits to today's inspiring voices, you'll hear music that uplifts, encourages, and inspires anytime, right in your own home. 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

0: If your little ones have a cold or the sniffles, be careful about the over-the-counter medications you give them. Adult drugs are meant for adults and may do small children real harm, even in small doses. There's a common nasal decongestant present in many cough and cold remedies that can be dangerous for children. Elevated heart rate and blood pressure levels are common side effects. Buy medicine intended for children. If you must administer adult medications, read the label carefully. If it says not to administer the drug to children under age 2, don't. Even home remedies like honey can be dangerous for babies and young children. Honey contains an enzyme that's poisonous to youngsters. If you have doubts about how to treat your child's illness, consult a pediatrician. I'm Alexis Comer for Black Health Now. 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
1: If men are from Mars and women are from Venus, teenagers must be from a completely different universe. Sometimes it can feel like you and your teen are communicating on two entirely different wavelengths. Chances are it's not your good intentions that's driving them away, but possibly how you're coming across. Often what we consider loving wisdom sounds to our kids more like relentless judgment. Our good intentions are there, but our delivery sucks. The next time you notice your teen shutting down in a conversation with you, don't immediately get offended. Stop and ask for their honest answer. How do I come across to you? What they say may help provide the good insights you need to develop and strengthen a more meaningful communication and connection with them. I'm Ebony Funderburk, your Glamazon Mom. 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
2: The big dog has arrived.

your life as a believer, when you're going to question if God is really on your side. And the reason why you're questioning it is because of the simple fact it seems like the devil is hitting you with everything that he can possibly throw at you. But you need to understand something, beloved. You need to remember that the only reason why you're in that position now is because God had ordered your steps. And the only reason why the devil is hitting you like he's hitting you is because he has literally peeked into your future. And he sees what God's about to bring you into.

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This young boy had a beautiful voice, and he was singing in the church choir. And one day a man came to church, heard that young boy singing, and after service he walked up to the young man. Said, "Young man, you have a beautiful voice. I'll pay you a lot of money if you sing rock and roll. And you know, when you're trying to do right, somebody's gonna always try to turn you around. Can I get a witness?" That afternoon, the young man went to his mother. Said, "Mother, I'm tired of singing in the choir. I got a chance to go out in the world and become a millionaire." And the mother said, "Well, son, I've raised you the best I could. You're 21 years old now, and I can't stop you from going rock and roll." And that young man went on and signed a contract. And he became very rich,

Lincoln, and I heard about you. You came in the room and told him, you look like you come from a good family. Do you remember the town that you're from?

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Went in the hospital, got to her son. He recognized her. She said, "Son, I know I raised you right." He said, "One thing I want to know from you, do you still believe in prayer?" "Yes." "Do you believe God can heal you?" "Yes." That son said, "Yes." She said, "I

When he got home, that mother nursed that son back to good health. But wait a minute. After he got the feeling all right, he surprised everybody. He told his mother, I want to go back to that club where I used to sing at. Good God Almighty, y'all pray with me. You know what his mother said. Son, son, you mean to tell me, after all God has done for you, why would you go back to that club again? He said, I just want to sing one song in that club. He caught the plane and went back to that same town. That Saturday night, he walked in the club, and everybody stood up and recognized him. He went up to the microphone,

0: Say amen. 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Pray for me. You see, prayer brought him through.
1: In a world where so many things are going on, we just don't know what to do, where to turn to, we have to remember the names of God. He's Jehovah Jireh, Jehovah Sikkim. But the one we need to be talking to today in this hour is El Shaddai, the Almighty God, the one that pulls us close. Come on, lift your hands right there and worship him. Hallelujah.

Good Sunday morning, it's Kendra Washington. Glad to be with you for these overnight hours. We're keeping the gospel music going with Ernest Pugh and Trade It All. And a little later, today's Mommy Moment asks, are you an OCP? Stay close and let's enjoy the morning together.

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1: No parent wants to see their child suffer, but is fear turning you into an OCP, over-controlling parent? OCPs try to shield their kids from the consequences of mistakes by trying to ensure the mistakes don't happen in the first place. They want to micromanage every aspect of their child's life and enforce strict rules to keep them in line. But in reality, although they mean well, their actions are hurting their kids by preventing them from learning life lessons. The next time your kid makes a mistake, don't automatically jump in to bail them out. By letting them experience the consequence of their actions, you're giving them the opportunity to learn the life lessons they'll need to ultimately develop into mature adults. I'm Ebony Funderburk, your Glamazon Mom. Make it a great day and stay fabulous, honey.
0: That's a mommy moment. 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

0: Donnie McClurkin with Just a Little Talk with Jesus. Sometimes the familiar songs are exactly what you want in the quiet part of the morning. Whether you're working, driving, getting ready for Sunday, or finally slowing down, I'm glad you have Rejoice here with you.
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2: This is Ed Gray. After the passage of the 13th Amendment, Southern states hired out prisoners to private companies and interests for convict lease labor to pay off court fees and offenses. As these states made the lessees responsible for the prisoners' food, clothing, and housing, these states did not build any prisons until late in the 19th century. Law enforcement and businessmen colluded to entrap freed men and convict them so that they could gain revenues from convict lease labor. 155 years later, this same kind of collusion still is taking place. I'm Ed Gray, author of the book 40 Days to a Life of Gold. Follow me on Twitter. My username is Ed Gray Power. Elevate your thoughts and rise.

0: I bet you didn't know that an extra helping of orange juice may relieve your arthritis risk. It's true. 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The antioxidant is found in brightly colored fruits and vegetables like oranges, tangerines, red and yellow bell peppers. Mix it up. 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

That was Brian Andrew Wilson, I Kept On. There's plenty more ahead this hour, including a special 3-minute feature with Tamla Mann, Kirk Franklin, and Wyclef Jean. Keep Rejoice close as we move through this early Sunday morning together.

You're spending the overnight with Rejoice. Take a breath, settle your thoughts, and let the music keep the room company. We'll carry this peaceful Sunday morning forward with songs that feel right at home, whether you're wide awake or just easing into the day.

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1: It's Kendra Washington welcoming you into another hour on Rejoice. Smokey Norful is coming up with Work It Out. And today's Mommy Moment, we'll take a look at entitlement, good music, helpful conversation, and a little company for your Sunday morning. That's what we have for you.

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1: We've been blessed as a nation with so much stuff, so much materialism, that it's easy for adults to overindulge or for kids to grow up feeling a sense that they are owed something. Entitlement for kids is when a child thinks that they have the right to something that they have no right to, and it always comes at the expense of someone else, namely the parents. It's usually a byproduct of two things, lack of respect and lack of responsibility. In learning to respect someone, you're saying that I'm not thinking of myself better than you, and responsibility goes hand in hand with a hard work ethic. Raising well-rounded children in this culture can pose a difficult task, but with your consistency as a parent, you can rise to the challenge. I'm Ebony Funderburk, your Glamazon Mom. Make it a great day and stay fabulous, honey.
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0: James Cleveland and I Don't Feel No Ways Tired. That title says plenty all by itself. If you're finishing a long shift or starting your Sunday earlier than most, thank you for making Rejoice part of the routine. We're right here, keeping the music and encouragement coming.
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2: This is Ed Gray. Ever since the European restructuring of the world from the 16th century on, racism has become affirmative action for some whites. It is both an attitude and an act of structural superiority, which deceptively justifies its very existence by giving biological differences such as skin color or accent a negative value and meaning. This negative meaning then legitimizes treating the other as inferior to oneself or one's group. The result is unequal treatment, where one group gets consistently shortchanged. Affirmative action for minorities in America was a positive step, but it won't cure the racial problems we have in our society. As a nation and individuals, we need to check our belief system about race and treat others with respect and fairness. I'm Ed Gray.

Norman Hutchins with Lift Him Up Higher on Rejoice. Later in the hour, we'll hear Hezekiah Walker and I Need You to Survive. It's one of those songs that always fits when you need a reminder that none of us has to do life alone.

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Thanks for keeping Rejoice with you this morning. Maybe the house is quiet, maybe the road is open, or maybe you're wrapping up work while everybody else sleeps. Whatever your Sunday morning looks like, you've got good gospel music and some friendly company right here.

Kendra Washington with you on Rejoice as we begin another hour. Lowell Pye is on the way with Patiently Praising. Then today's mommy moment is called Appreciative Wallets. Stay with me for music, conversation, and a calm place to spend these early Sunday hours.

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1: If your kids are anything like mine, I bet they have some good taste, honey. Yeah, they get it from their mama. But child, sometimes their taste and my bank account get into a knockdown, drag-out fight. But when that happens, it's a great opportunity to introduce a new word to their vocabulary. Budget. Even if you haven't been doing it from the beginning, sitting down with your kid and saying, this is the budget. If you need more money, you're going to have to work for it. The problem is parents are doing it all for the kids these days, and you know where that leads, entitlement. So the next time your kids come asking about the new Jordans or iPhone, all you have to do is sit down and break out that good old-fashioned dictionary. Your wallet will thank you for it. I'm Ebony Funderburk, your Glamazon Mom. Make it a great day and stay fabulous, honey.
0: That's a mommy moment. Be a Glamazon Mom. 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And remember, not all superheroes wear capes. Glamazon Mom.
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0: Keith Wonder Boy Johnson, thank you for what you've done. Coming up later, Black Health Now has a segment titled Back Up. We'll also keep the gospel music moving through the hour. So stay right here with Rejoice as Sunday morning rolls along.
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2: This is Ed Gregg. We're speaking with motivational speaker Mike Howard, who is the author of the book From Ordinary to Extraordinary. Mike, yesterday you told us the only difference between where you are today and where you will be tomorrow is the information you learn and the people you meet.
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4: Never, son.

If you have a constant backache, inactivity may be the culprit. Inactivity weakens key muscles that support the back and increases injury risk. 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Think carefully before opting for surgery to end chronic back pain. There's only a 50-50 chance it'll be successful, and the risk of any surgery is something to consider. Most back pain resolves within a month. For swelling, fever, leg weakness, or loss of bladder control, see a specialist. I'm Alexis Comer for Black Health Now.

That was Pastor Mike Jr. with Impossible. I hope the music is helping the time pass a little easier wherever you are. We've still got plenty of Sunday morning ahead of us. And Rejoice is here to keep you company with more gospel music through the overnight.

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No big speech needed, just good gospel music, a steady place to land, and another reason to keep the radio close. Thank you for letting us be part of your morning.

It's Kendra Washington, and we're moving into the final hour of our overnight time together. Ty Tribbett is coming up with Live. We'll also have today's mommy moment. Ma'am, you have to discipline. Thanks for starting your Sunday with Rejoice.

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1: Sometimes as parents, our extension of grace is over the top. We'll use it as an excuse not to discipline our kids at times that they really need it. Discipline is a means to teach and educate, to help mold a child and shape them in a way that will actually help them. It really is an opportunity for them to learn life lessons from the negative consequences of bad behavior. And it's better that they learn the lesson from us now, someone who loves and actually cares about their future, than later in life from folks who could care less. And when the consequences of their actions could cost them far more than they're willing to pay. You know you love your kids a million times more than you have to discipline them. But ma'am, you have to discipline your kids. I'm Ebony Funderburk, the Glamazon Mom. Make it a great day and stay fabulous, honey.
0: That's a mommy moment. Be a Glamazon Mom. You're on Facebook? 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And remember, not all superheroes wear capes. 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

Come on, let it rise. 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

0: Kevin LaVar with I Will Restore. Later this hour, Black Health Now asks us to be an internet fact checker. That's ahead, along with more music for your Sunday morning. Keep it right here on Rejoice. 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

0: There's a mindset many of us have that if a statement is in print, it must be true. 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I'm Alexis Comer for Black Health Now. 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
2: 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I've gotta put this declaration in the room because I don't want you leaving here doubting what God's saying. I want you to know if He said it, it's got to happen.

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1: Lisa Knowles Smith and the Brown Singers with Promises. We're heading toward the close of the overnight, but there's still time for more music and a little company. If you've been here for one song or all 4 hours, thank you for spending part of your Sunday with Rejoice.

We're nearing the end of our overnight time together, and I want to thank you for being here. I'm Kendra Washington. Whether your Sunday is already busy or just beginning quietly, I hope Rejoice has given you good company along the way. Keep listening and have a beautiful morning.

Are you happy? This is April Anderson for Focus on Women. You know, I've never been one of those happy folks. Don't get me wrong, I'm not unhappy. I'm generally positive and thankful for who I am and what I have. And that's not to say that I have a lot of big and fabulous stuff. But I admit I am blessed to have a roof over my head, my family, my health, and enough to eat. But I'm just not that person who's always smiling and joyful. And that's something I need to work on. And perhaps you do too. My husband is happy, as is my father-in-law and my friend Denise. They always have a smile, a certain pep in their step. And no matter what curveball life seems to throw them, their stress level remains low. And they always seem to come out on the other end relatively unscathed with no permanent emotional damage. Happiness is our own responsibility. We own it. And while many of us are positive, there is a big difference in being positive and being joyful. Being joyful results in your presence, bringing a brightness to every room you enter and every situation you face. And more importantly, it keeps you from boiling over and doing irreparable harm through words and actions. So be joyful. It's one of the many steps towards being dynamic. For Focus on Women, this is April.

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On the merits of what they've achieved.

0: 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Destination, level 2.
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2: This is Ed Gray. Allowing kids the freedom to ask questions is important. In his book, Trusting What You're Told, Paul L. Harris argues that much of what we've assumed about our kids' early learning may be misguided. Harris believes it woefully underestimates the importance of dialogue in young kids' lives. Conversation and question asking allows young children to grasp highly abstract concepts from religion to history at an early age. If you want your kids to gain a competitive advantage, allow them the freedom to ask questions. And if you don't know the answers, tell them, let's go to the internet and find the answer. I'm Ed Gray, author of the book 40 Days to a Life of Gold. Plant today's thought in the garden of your mind and let your consciousness grow with it.

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0: Mom, thank you for raising me the right way, even though I chose to live my life the wrong way. I know now you love me.
1: Thank you.
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1: 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I'm Alexis Comer for Black Health Now. 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

0: 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This is the Whitaker Street Baptist Church, where the Bishop Julian Rochelle is the pastor. First Lady Barbara Rochelle, may God bless you and keep you, as our prayer.
1: God has come to restore souls. My sister Leandria is going to help me with this one. Share your story.
2: Deliver me. 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
1: Sometimes we are our worst enemy.
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Now when we pray, we want to end that with a declaration, a decree. So I'm speaking for all of you listening, starting here, starting now. The things that hurt you in the past won't control your future. Starting now, this is a new day. This is your exodus. You are officially released. Now sing it for me, Leandria.

Of us will admit that from time to time we may let something go so that we can treat ourselves to something nice. However, if we do this all of the time, we will more than likely run into problems like Sharon. Sharon's husband took her charge cards because he said he wasn't giving them back until she learned the meaning of the word budget. When God sees us being faithful with what we already have, he knows he can trust us with an increase and expanded territory. My sisters, we've got to be a good steward because a sister's got to do what a sister's got to do. Remember, whatever is going on in your life, God's got everything in control. Hold fast to the word of God that declares, I can do all things through Christ who strengthens me. We want to give a shout out today to all of the sisters who have just lost your job. Want you to be encouraged to believe that God has a better job with better hours just waiting for you. Now we want to come on and give God some worthy praise. Come on, ladies, lift your voice and let heaven hear you. Holla! My sisters, we would just love for you to visit us at our webpage, asistersgottodo.com. We'd love to hear from you.

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Huh? 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I don't see those shoulders moving. Y'all got to give me some shoulders here.

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2: I grew up at the Temple Church of God in Christ. Bishop Kelsey was my pastor. And sometime during the week, we'd have service in the chapel.

I saw you out there stomping your feet to the beat to the music of Brother Ricky McCrimmon, everybody. And just a bit of the Temple Church Medley, part number one. Did you like it? It's all happening right here on Gospel Gems, where gospel is of splendor. And how in the world are you doing out there, my gospel friends? This is Brother Sam Tay. That's right. We are right back on your radio with the Oldie Goldie Show. We call it Gospel Gems. And you know what? It's Gospel Gems Showtime. So get on that telephone and call and tell a friend and let everybody know that Gospel Gems is on the radio. In the meantime, we're on the move because there's music in the air. You know, it's a blessing just to be in the service just one more time. That's right. It's the Jackson Southerners with a blast from

0: And I said I wasn't going to tell nobody else, but I just couldn't keep it to myself. It's a blessing to be in the service just one more time. From the CD, My Gospel Friends Down Home, the Jackson Southerners. Check it in for that spin, all happening right here on Gospel Gems. In the meantime, in case anybody asks you, say, listen, don't you know that that's my brother, Brother Sam Tate on the radio, and we're going to be on your mind, keeping you company for the rest of the hour. So why don't you get on that telephone and call and tell a friend. In the meantime, got much more what you're looking for right after these good words.
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2: Hi, this is Pastor Morris Hatton, inviting you to join the movement and win a soul by leading people to Jesus. Now, pastors, remember that you just don't pray over a person, but have them to repeat the sinner's prayer with you loud enough to hear it with their own ears. Remember, Romans 10:9-10 says that if thou shalt confess with thy mouth the Lord Jesus, and shall believe in your heart that God raised him from the dead, you shall be saved. For with the heart man believes unto righteousness, and with his mouth confessing or owning the Lord Jesus is made unto salvation. Listen, just to pray over a person without having them to repeat the sinner's prayer is not scriptural. Romans 10:13 says that whosoever shall call upon the name of the Lord shall be saved. This is not a denominational thing. It is a Bible thing. Now let me give you an example of how to truly receive Jesus. Every one of you listening, come on, pray with me. Pray out loud enough to hear it with your own ears. Come on, just simple. Let's pray together. Say, Father, I believe in my heart that you raised Jesus from the dead. I confess you as my Lord and my Savior. Jesus is my Lord. Jesus, thank you for forgiving me all my sin. Come into my life and take it over. I give you all of me and I take all of you. Thank you for saving me. In Jesus' name, amen. Now, if you sincerely prayed that prayer with me, welcome to the family. Welcome to the family of God. Hey, I tell you what, why don't you join me? Pastors, join me. All of you, join me and win a soul. Join the movement and win a soul.

Hi, everybody. I'm Reverend Dwayne Byerly with Prophecy and Promises Ministries from Nashville, Tennessee, reminding you you're listening to the Gospel Gems with Brother Sam Tate, and Jesus is coming soon.

0: out there, everybody, from the best of Brother Robert Blair and those fantastic violinists. And I got so much to shout about. And right before that, Brother Sam Cooke from his old songbook, along with the Soul Starers. And I Have a Friend Above All Others, all happening right here on Gospel Gems, where gospel is of splendor, with yours truly, Brother Sam Tate, on the radio. And guess what? We got to pause for the breakup cause. Don't you go away. We'll be right back with more Gospel Gems right after these good words.
1: Hello, everyone. This is Minister Lee Rousson, two-time Super Bowl champion with the New York Football Giants, reminding you that you are listening to Gospel Gems with my brother, Sam Tate.

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2: That was Mike Howard, author of the book From Ordinary to Extraordinary. I'm Ed Gray, author of the book 40 Days to a Life of Gold. 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
1: Let's face it, much of our kids' attitudes towards people comes from watching us. Even unintentional signs of disrespect can make lasting impressions on them. Do our words exude love and respect, or are we sometimes impatient, sarcastic, condescending, shady? It can be hard to see or admit our own shortcomings. Child, I know. But we can strive for greater awareness. A good rule of thumb is to ask ourselves this: would I want my kids to say this to their dad, their mom, or their grandparents? If the answer is no, then we probably shouldn't say it either. Our kids often take their relational cues from us, so let's show them what it looks like to honor the most important people in our lives. I'm Ebony Funderburk, your Glamazon Mom. Make it a great day and stay fabulous, honey.
0: That's a mommy moment. Be a Glamazon Mom. You're on Facebook? Like our fan page at Glamazon Moms. 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And remember, not all superheroes wear capes. Glamazon Mom.
2: Ladies and gentlemen, please welcome to the stage now the fantastic Williams Brothers! Yeah! Douglas! No!

Hi, family. It's Mike Chandler. I have a scripture I want to share with you today. And our scripture comes from 1 Chronicles 16 and 35. And it talks about when things get really, really hard for you, what to do. Here it is, 1 Chronicles 16 and 35. Save us, O God of our salvation, and gather and deliver us from among the nations, that we may give thanks to your holy name and glory in your praise. Listen, I know sometimes things get rough, right? Whenever life gets difficult and it seems like the intensity has been turned up, that's a sign that you're closer to your victory. I know that doesn't sound right, but that's how God operates. When those lies are bombarding your mind, when you're tempted to get discouraged or feel like throwing in the towel, that's not the time to back down. That's the time to dig your heels in and put on a new attitude, because you're closer to your victory. You just have to hang in there. You have to be strong. Well, maybe you've had a lot of things come against you. And it seems like, the more you pray, the worse it gets. You're doing the right thing, but the wrong thing keeps happening. The easy thing to say is, man, forget it. I don't have to put up with this junk. This marriage is never gonna work. I'll never be able to raise this child. Or, I don't like this job. Why am I here? No, instead of getting discouraged, instead of going around sour and bitter, you need to say, I've come too far to stop now. I've been through too much to back down. I realize that the reason the intensity has been turned up is because I'm about to embrace my victory. It's about to happen. Keep on standing, keep on praying, keep on hoping, and stay in faith, even when the intensity gets turned up. That's your word for today. 1 Chronicles 16 and 35. I am Mike Chandler. Now go out and take on the day.

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You just have to steal away and say,

0: with another one just like the other one. Late and great brother Frank Williams there, everybody, and Amazing Grace. How sweet the sound that saved a wretch like me. It's happening right here on your radio. Yes, indeed. Where you passed all of the rest just to get to the best. And my name is Brother Sam Tate, sitting in here in the old air chair, looking right at you. And you know what? You're looking good. How about that? Hey, listen, here's a good word or two.
1: Hello, this is Lee Williams, lead singer for the Spiritual QCs. And I'm just here to let you know that you're listening to Gospel Gems with Brother Sam Tate.
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3: This is Dr. James Dale, naturopathic physician, better known as a natural medicine healer. I would like to talk to you today about some natural remedies that God has designed to turn around and correct a lot of our pain, suffering, and disease. First of all, we're going to start with headaches, a migraine. Did you realize that you can use cinnamon and lemon peel and make a paste out of it and rub across your forehead will correct migraines? Did you know that 2 ounces of lemon juice and 2 ounces of extra virgin olive oil twice a day will dissolve kidney stones? Did you know that if you stop consuming saturated fat and eat 1 medium celery stick 3 times a day with 1/4 cup of cucumbers will bring your blood pressure down? But guess what? 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It's a medicine that he created in the hemp plant. We call it CBD, which means cannabinoids. Now, these oils are medicines that will correct, based on clinical trial, it will correct things, as you know, seizures, epilepsy, dementia, Alzheimer's, drug withdrawal, autism, heart health, that means cardiovascular disease, diabetes, MS, schizophrenia, bipolar, manic depression, kidney disease, liver disease, pain, including cancer.
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Look out there, everybody. That's who I want to be like. Yes, indeed. Want to be like Jesus. I want to walk that walk and talk that talk just like Jesus did. Can I get a witness out there somewhere? Oh, look at that. Look at that. Look at that.

0: course, in case anybody asks you, say, listen, don't you know that that's Brother Sam Tate on the radio? Friends, you know what we got to do? We got to pause for the breakup, because that's going to wrap up part number one of the very best in spiritual and gospel music right here on this great radio station. Don't you go away. We'll be right back with part number two right after these good words.
1: Hi, I'm Pastor Troy Jackson with Brothers and Sisters with Elder Troy Jackson of Willacoochee, Georgia. 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And to remember that God is still good.

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Hi, this is Cedric Bailey, afternoon host of Rejoice Musical Soul Food. 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

0: Hey, look out there, everybody. Brother James Bignon and that Deliverance Mass Choir. And please be patient with me. God is not through with me yet. In other words, I'm just passing through. Heaven's my home. Oh, what a way to get this portion of our show officially on the go. It's Gospel Gems, everybody. And my name is Brother Sam Tate on the set. And I just want to know, did you enjoy part number one of the show? Well, we certainly enjoyed keeping you company. Don't you go nowhere. Have you called a friend and let them know that we're on the radio? How about doing that right now if you haven't already done it? And while you're doing that, how about calling your local radio station right now and thanking them for keeping Gospel Gems right here? Will you do that for Brother Sam? Well, thank you so very much. Now hear this.
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3: Mark chapter 13, verses 12 and 13, tells us in the words of Jesus, "Now brother will betray brother to death, and a father his child, and children will rise up against parents and cause them to be put to death, and you will be hated by all men for my name's sake, but he who endures to the end shall be saved." Do you see these events happening all around us today? They are the signs that Jesus spoke of, signs of our times. It won't be long before Jesus comes.

0: Dr. James Dale Sr. is a doctor of natural medicine and a Christian health counselor. He teaches healing around the world, Heaven's Way. Here's Dr. James Dale with some thought-provoking comments about pharmacy.
1: Pharmacy, if we look at the word pharmacy, in the scripture, means sorcery and witchcraft. Now, if you go to Webster's second edition Collegian Dictionary, was printed before 1984. Look up the word pharmaceutical and you'll see the meaning of, the true meaning of pharmaceutical is the practice of witchcraft and administering of poisons. Now, after 1985, the pharmaceutical industry that we found that paid Simon & Schuster an exorbitant amount of money to change the definition of pharmaceutical to manufacturing medicine for the medical industry. But if you go back from 1984 all the way back to the beginning of the time, you look up the word pharmaceutical, it's going to say practice of witchcraft and minister of poison. And in scripture, every part of scripture, if you see the word magical arts, sorcery, and witchcraft, look that up. You can look it up on the Strong's Concordance, and you'll see pharmacy. So if the Bible say that pharmacy is witchcraft, and Webster say that pharmacy is witchcraft, so then what is it?
0: For more information on healing Heaven's Way, be sure to visit Dr. Dale's website at jamesdaleministries.org. 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
2: This is Edgar Wright. Proverbs 31 verses 8 through 9 tells us, "Speak up for those who cannot speak for themselves, for the rights of all who are destitute. Speak up and judge fairly. Defend the rights of the poor and needy." Poor people often do not have the resources and connections to successfully speak for themselves, which is why they are often targeted for traffic stops, illegal searches, and sometimes accused of crimes that police know they did not commit. It is the responsibility of those of us with voices to speak up for them and defend the rights of the poor and needy, especially if you call yourself a Christian. I'll speak more about this tomorrow. I'm Ed Gray, author of the book 40 Days to a Life of Gold. Plant today's thought in the garden of your mind and let your consciousness grow with it.

0: This is Mommy Moments with the Glamazon Mom.
1: As a single mom, I understand firsthand that parenting doesn't come without its challenges and tough moments. It can have its rewards. Many times we discover we're capable of doing much more than we ever thought possible, and that we have the skills and resourcefulness and courage that we didn't know we had. We become more self-reliant and less codependent upon others, and we learn how to make a dollar out of 50 cents. As we journey, hopefully we learn that true happiness must come from within and not from other people. Single parenting is not without its challenges, but it also can reap wonderful benefits if you accept the challenge and grow through it. I'm Ebony Funderburk, your Glamazon Mom. Make it a great day and stay fabulous, single mom.
0: That's a mommy moment. Be a Glamazon Mom. You're on Facebook? Like our fan page at Glamazon Moms. 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And remember, not all superheroes wear capes. Glamazon Mom.

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And now, ladies and gentlemen, you're listening to Gospel Gems, where you're this close to more music.

Well, my gospel friends, we certainly hate to have to cut in on the New Jersey Mass Choir like that. And you changed my life. But once again, the old clock on the wall says Brother Sam, that's all. That's right. We've had a wonderful time, friends. You've been a fantastic audience out there. And you know what? We want you to be our special guest again the next time when, once again, we're going to be walking that walk and talking that talk just like Moses did right here on Gospel Gems and this great radio station. But before I go, there's just one other thing I want to know. I just want to know, have you believed and received Jesus Christ as your personal Savior? Well, friends, have you? Well, listen, all you got to do is ask Jesus to forgive you of your sins. Confess with your mouth that you believe Jesus Christ died on the cross for your sins and he now lives. And the only other thing you got to do is ask him on in. That's right. He stands at the door of your heart and he knocks. But you know what? He's a gentleman. He's not going to bogart his way into your heart. So why don't you ask Jesus to come on into your heart just as you are? And if you do that with your heart, not your mind or intellect, but if you do it with your heart, you know what? You will be saved. Amen. That, Brother Sam, that ain't nothing but the gospel truth. So until the next time when we can all get together and meet again, my friend, yours truly, Brother Sam Tatum, you say, we're going to do something to you that the devil ain't going to do. We're going to leave you alone. You have a blessed day today. And don't forget, we love you now. Bye-bye.

Hi, ladies and gentlemen, this is Huey Williams of the Jackson Southern Airs. We're inviting you to always stay tuned to Gospel Gym with Brother Sam Tate. I, Huey Williams, I'm the one who said it. Do stay tuned. Ah!

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with all of you who are here tonight and witnessing this live recording session, I want you to remember that we did it all in the name of Jesus. And I want the religious radio announcers, when they put the record on the turntable and they begin to play, I want them to play it in the name of Jesus. When this product is on the market and you go down to your radio station and down to your record shop and pick up your VCR and take it home and play some cassette tape, VCR into your video, I want you

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Your tongue collects large quantities of bacteria from food and drinks you consume, as well as secretions from your throat and nasal passages. Within a few hours, your tongue may hold the bacteria buildup that can produce wicked bad breath. Instead of popping breath mints or chewing gum that may leave even more deposits on your tongue, brush your tongue with water and a soft bristle toothbrush. 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Either way, the tool will remove a bacteria-filled coating that's sure to leave your mouth refreshed and your breath much sweeter. This age-old practice is effective, and it's also free. I'm Alexis Comer for Black Health.

It's such a beautiful day. Let's get up, worship, and praise the name of the Lord. That was Jamie Grace getting you ready for another uplifting Dorinda Clark Hall radio show with a song entitled Beautiful Day. What's going on, friends? I'm glad you're hanging out with me. It's your girl, Dorinda Clark Hall, bringing you another show of 2 hours of your favorite gospel hits. And on today's show is Stellar Award winner Dwayne Woods, who's going to be my special guest. He's here to talk about his new music and more. So I want you to stick around. He'll be here in 35 minutes. Now, here's something that's going to get you worked up in your spirit. Here's Dietrich Hatton's League of Extraordinary Worshipers with Great God.

0: something happens. Something happens. Something happens. Yeah, yeah, yeah, yeah. Reason why. Falling in love with Jesus.
1: 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KDYA, Vallejo, San Francisco, Oakland, Sacramento. Thank you for joining us as we praise and worship the Lord today in song and spoken word. 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
2: Father, we thank you for this day. We decree and declare that this is the day that the Lord has made. We thank you, Father God, that there is nothing that will happen in this day that you are not aware of or that you and I cannot handle. I woke up this morning with my mind stayed on Jesus, and I know that I can do all things through Christ who strengthens me today. This is the day that the Lord has made, and we will rejoice in it. In Jesus' precious name we pray. Amen. And thank you, Jesus.

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And I tell you, it's just an awesome station.

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1: You know, it's quite a thought to get on a ship and go anywhere, but to sail the Mediterranean is an immense opportunity. 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All the information you require, you can find at deeperfaithcruise.com. 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
3: Listen, friends, whatever you're going through, remember that the Lord will give you a word. That was my sister Twiggy Clark along with my nephew Larry Clark with an inspirational song, There Is a Word. I'm Dorinda Clark Cole, and my special guest is finally here, and I'm excited to be talking with him. Before being named one of gospel music's newcomers, he got his start singing with the best-selling gospel acts, John B. Key and the New Life Community Choir, and Donald Lawrence of the Tri-City Singers. So please help me welcome my special guest, Dwayne Woods. Hey, Dwayne, how you doing, man?
4: Hey, I am good, Dorinda. How are you?
3: I am doing great. I'm glad that you're here with me. Now, Dwayne, you have a firsthand testimony about God being a healer. Tell us about that experience.
4: Well, you know what? I always say that God is able to do anything but fail. And, of course, I sing about it. I talk about it. I preach about it. I minister about it. God is a healer. I was HIV positive for 7 years. I went through all of the treatments, went through all of the necessary precautions that I needed to go through. But one day I just looked up to God and I said, God, if I'm going to sing about you being a healer, I want you to heal me. And I went back to the same doctors after a period of time of just fasting and prayer and kind of going through a holistic process, went back to the same doctors, and they tested me negative. So that's my testimony of God being a true healer and a true deliverer.
3: Amen, and He is. You started off as a background singer, and now you've emerged as an amazing artist. Can you give us a word of encouragement for other singers who want to be in the industry?
4: One of the words of encouragement that I always tell people is that God wants to be able to trust you in the background. A lot of times we want to just jump out, and we want to be this big, grand solo artist, and we haven't really spend any time in service. And it doesn't necessarily mean that you have to sing background with a whole bunch of people before you get out there. What are you doing in your church ministry? What are you doing for your own home ministry? Are you serving on the praise team there? Are you serving up under your pastor? Because there are times that we need to be ministered and poured back in too. And so it took a minute. I sang with Donald Lawrence for 7 years, no, 6 years before he even allowed me to even lead a song. But that was because there were some things that I needed to learn. I needed to learn how to be able to teach, how to be able to direct, how to be able to produce, all of these things. So now, as a solo artist, I'm able to do what it is that I'm doing, and I'm not made ashamed of, or I'm not even making the ministry or God ashamed of it, because I'm...
5: Now exiting level one. Destination level two.
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1: Welcome to the Voice of Rescue. My name is Bram Begonia, and I am the CEO and President of the Bay Area Rescue Mission. We've been serving our community since 1965. Over the years, I think there's been this myth that homeless people look and act a certain way and present themselves a certain way, and really the face of homelessness has changed. We see young men coming in, younger than they've ever come in before. We have seniors that are coming in. We have Asians. We have single mothers who are coming in. We have working people who have jobs but just can't pay the bills or dealing with addictions. And so the face of homelessness truly has changed as over time. It really has, homelessness does not discriminate. It really impacts every type of demographic that there is. At the end of the day, the Bay Area Rescue Mission since 1965 has been transforming lives one at a time. And thousands upon thousands of people have come through the Bay Area Rescue Mission since 1965. And these miracles, their testimonies, the way that their lives have been transformed, not only their lives, but the lives of their children, the trajectory of their generations that they've been a part of, have been so impactful. And one of those is like this.
2: Before I came into the Bay Area Rescue Mission, I was broken down, struggling with drug abuse, and I also lost my job, lost my family, and I gave it about a week to think about getting into a recovery program, and that's where I met the Bay Area Rescue Mission, and it's changed my life completely. The chaplains here are wonderful. They love you till you can love yourself and then love you more. It's helped me out greatly. My life has changed from being broken to able to love myself again. I have my parents back in my life. I have my four sons back in my life. I have a relationship with Jesus Christ. Without the Lord, none of this would have happened. Being reintroduced to the Lord has just made miracles happen upon miracles. And it's all because of the Lord first, but also the Bay Area Rescue Mission. And I see my life going back into my old career as a truck mechanic and also getting out there ministering to other recovering addicts, getting into H&I, that's hospitals and institutions, and sharing my story of what the Lord has done and what the mission has done for me. Where I see my life going is in a positive area, bringing people to Christ and showing them that miracles do happen because I am a miracle. I've always liked Psalms 23 because when you're out there on the streets, you're always walking through the valley of the shadow of death. So as I walk through the valley of the shadow of death, I shall fear no evil, for the Lord is with me, his rod and his staff, they comfort me.
1: One of the amazing things about the Bay Area Rescue Mission is our staff. They

0: the Bay Area Rescue Mission, it's all about lives being transformed by Christ, and a great example of that is just like this one.
1: Hi, my name's Craig. What brought me to the Bay Area Rescue Mission, I ended up through a set of circumstances homeless with absolutely nowhere to go. No family left, no friends, and I'd known about the mission. I ended up sleeping my last night alongside of a railroad track. Through another set of circumstances, I ended up that evening at the Bay Area Rescue Mission. I just kept talking to one of the chaplains, and I decided to give the program a try. I spent 28 years in prison. I've been a drug addict and alcoholic since I was 8 years old. I've got about 3.5 years clean now, but I'm 63 years old, so that computes to a lot of time. What did I find at the Bay Area Rescue Mission? I've known about God, but I never knew him until I got to the mission. And so they're helping me and guiding me through the obstacles. Jesus is leading me, and he has put me under their authority, and I'm glad for it. And I found a place at the Bay Area Rescue Mission that afforded me the opportunity to not have to worry about any other needs except changing my life and dealing with the issues in my life. And what I mean by that is that they completely supply all my meals, all my clothing, all my hygiene products. They do all my laundry for me, and they don't charge me a penny for doing this. It's all done by donations. So I don't have to worry about any of my felt needs while I'm there, and I can concentrate on the changes that need to be made in my life so that when I leave the mission, I can be a productive citizen of society. That's one of my biggest goals. I've always wanted to be a productive citizen because I've known that there was another life out there all of my life. I've seen it. I mean, every time I was out of prison, I seen it. There was people getting in their cars and going to work every morning and raising families, paying their bills like they were supposed to, but I didn't think that that was ever possible for me. Now I have a different outlook on it. Now I know that it's entirely possible. The key is that I have to stay with God every day. I have to surrender myself to him. I have to keep coming back to my roots, and that's what I have a plan for my future. So I have some things lined up to do some volunteer work, and I'm also planning on coming back to the mission on a regular basis to encourage the guys that are just coming into the program or the guys that may be thinking about leaving the program, to tell them just to stay one more day. Just one more day, give it one more day and see what happens. Because I know sometimes in my own life it's an hour by hour thing. I don't know what's happening tomorrow, but God does. As long as he does, then it's probably going to be okay. Psalms 116, it says, I love the Lord because he hears and answers my prayers. Because he bends down and listens, I will pray as long as I have breath. Death had its hands around my throat. The terrors of the grave overtook me. I saw only trouble and sorrow. Then I called on the name of the Lord. Please, Lord, save me. How kind the Lord is, how good he is, so merciful this God of ours. The Lord protects those of childlike faith. I was facing death, and then he saved me. Now I can rest again, for the Lord has been so good to me.
0: The Bay Area Rescue Mission has been here since 1965, serving our community by providing not only homeless services for our community, but anything that people in need could use to make their lives a little bit better. Many individuals, when they come to the Bay Area Rescue Mission, are not only dealing with addictions or low self-esteem or depression, but they sometimes don't even have the life skills to be successful. They don't have the education, have never gotten a GED, have never held a steady job. And so what we do at the Bay Area Rescue Mission is we really prepare them for the future. We have a vocational training program. We prep them. We help them get their GED if they've never gotten their GED before. We plug them into programs where they can get an income with a livable wage, get into a union, and really move forward in life.
2: My name is LaQuisha Monica Johnson. I came to the Bay Area Rescue Mission May 13th. When I first arrived, me and my daughter stayed in a nursery. I actually didn't know where we was going to go because I had no plans. I didn't have any plans of staying in the program at all. But it was Sunday night, and actually I prayed, and I prayed on it. And the next day I woke up, and Miss Carrie came to me, and I was getting ready to leave. And Miss Carrie came to me, and she asked me, was I willing to do the program? And I told her yes, because before I did come to the rescue mission, I got myself in trouble. So when I got here, I said, I'm

0: want to do this because I need a change. My daughter need a change. It's time to change. And came in right away. All the women was very nice to me. I met friends here now. I've been doing really well. Before I got here, I was doing drugs really, really bad, popping pills. I was drinking really bad. My husband, he had his own business. It went downhill. And after that, we were sleeping in our car. And, you know, my daughter was living from pole to pole. And I just got sick of it. We was arguing all the time. All I could do is turn to drugs. One night, I just said, forget it. I really found Jesus at this point because he wasn't in my life that much. I left him. He never left me. And I'm just thankful to be here at the Bay Area Rescue Mission. I'm really thankful because God has really showed me some things since I've been here. I'm planning on graduating. I'm planning on the next 5 years. Hopefully, I'll be and got my GD, and I would like to become a firewoman. I really want to do that. Starting off by getting my daughter in school first, and then I'm going to start doing a lot of volunteer work. My favorite Bible verse is Psalm 62, verse 1. My soul waits in silence for God only, for him is my salvation.
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8: 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And that's the lesson we're learning here in Genesis 19 as Pastor Jessica Stan takes us back to our series, Arise, Move, and Go, right here on Way of Grace.

0: again, welcome to today's broadcast of Way of Grace as our teacher and pastor, Jesse Gastan, continues with our series called Arise, Move, and Go. We're looking at that paradigm throughout the year, and our time together today on this subject takes us to Genesis 19 and the life of Lot. Now, there is a lot going on in the life of Lot. Some of it good, some of it, well, not so good, as we've seen. Choices bring about responses, and those responses can either be good or bad. Well, today, as we continue looking at the wrath that is to come and the mercy that is held out for sinners. Here's Pastor Jesse with more on this edition of Way of Grace.
1: Verse 3, 14, 3, and these were joined together in the valley of Siddim in the Salt Sea. Verse 4, let's walk through, sis. 12 years they served Chedorlaomer, and in the 13th year they rebelled. That is the kings of Sodom and all around. They all rebelled against this king because they were like the big dogs in our world today that actually have control over our governments. Anybody keeping up with me? Somebody asked me a really important question the other day, and I said, you guys, we need to really learn. Our government doesn't really run anything. They are puppets on a string, controlled by powers and economies way bigger than them. They are prostitutes for products and policies that are global in nature, and you and I are the little pawns on the table. And what Lot did not realize is that he was going into the midst of a major war. Because he didn't read the fine print. Lot, you needed to get out 2 years earlier. And so what's happening now, Lot is in the midst of a major war. And this war is going to take out the kings of Sodom and Gomorrah and all these others. And guess what the outcome is going to be? Lot is going to be taken into captivity. Look with me over at verse 8. And there went out the king of Sodom and the king of Gomorrah and the king of Admah and the king of Zeboim and the king of Bela, the same as Zoar. And they joined battle with them in the valley of Siddim with Chedorlaomer, the king of Elam, with the Tidal, king of nations, and so forth. Four kings with five. And the vale, our valley of Sodom, was full of slime pits. And the kings of Sodom and Gomorrah fled. That means their army was routed and wiped out. And the kings of Sodom and Gomorrah fled and fell there, and they remained fled, and those that remained fled to the mountains. Here it is. And they took all the goods of Sodom and Gomorrah and all their victuals and went their way. See, this is where the dominating kingdoms now come in and confiscate everything. Y'all got that? I bet you Lot didn't get that in his text. I bet you that didn't come up in his tweet. He was reading other data that gave him false graphs about his income always going up. And I've already told you that at every structure of our information system, they have confiscated it and controlled it at the level of lying to you about outcomes. You cannot trust the structure of our economic system. Wall Street is gamed. The medical industry is gamed. The political situation is gamed. Even our ecology today is gamed. You and I are in a Truman story, and you need to know it. This is why so much around our world is collapsing, and your media is talking like nothing's going on. Anybody listening to me? Yes. Yes. So what bothers me about Christians, too, is how easily we buy into the narrative. We are not willing to be discerning, particularly if the narrative is promising them prosperity. See, that's a Lot mentality. See, listen, Lot chose Sodom because Sodom would be convenient. And the vast majority of people we know are trapped by a mindset of convenience. But convenience will always lead to compromise when you're choosing a process for prosperity rather than the promises of God for destiny. And that's where my boy is right now. He's waking up today realizing that the government, a new government from around the world, another government is coming in and taking everything that you have. I love this. Can y'all put up with me? Yes. Let me share something with you. Sometimes the truth hurts. Lot is getting ready to get a wake-up call. Arise, move, and go. And he ain't going to pay no attention to it. Because of the euphoria of the false promise of wealth and benefits. See, Lot now is going to be taken captive politically, but it will be an indication that he was already taken captive psychologically. Am I making some sense? Look at what the text says. And they took all the goods of Sodom and Gomorrah, all the victuals, and went their way. Verse 12, look at it. And they took who? They took Lot, Abram's brother's son, who dwelt in Sodom. Oh, a minute ago, he dwelt on the outside. Now he made his citizenship in earth. He went down to City Hall in San Francisco and signed out to hang out with Gavin Newsom. He did. He did. He did. And if it's not Gavin Newsom, it'll be any other society in which we think that we are going there to prosper rather than to do God's will. Any other city on the planet, anywhere you go in the name of just wanting to prosper in the flesh, you're going to be signing up with the adversary. If God is not putting you in there as an agent of change, if he's not putting you in there because he knows that you are strong in the Lord and in the power of his might, and you're going to be a vehicle for transformation. Because that's what he does do. Don't get me wrong. The whole purpose of putting Israel in the land of Palestine is to be a nation of transformation, to change that whole society. So when God is putting you in the midst of Sodom and Gomorrah, it's because he trusts that you know how to keep your identity, understand your mission, and do God's will. Am I making some sense? Otherwise, they're going to convert you. So this is what we're dealing with. They took Lot, Abram's brother, and he dwelt in Sodom and all of his goods. And so you know what God had to do. He had to go, all right, Abraham, go ahead on. Go get that knucklehead. Go get him. Right? All right, Abraham, go. I know you love him. Go get him. Go get him. And the text tells us Abraham delivered him. Is that true? Certainly he delivered him. Look over at verse 16. And he brought back, this is Abraham, all the goods, and also brought back again his brother who? And his goods and the women also and the people. And this is where, if we had time to deal with Abraham, how highly favored Abraham was. Because in destroying these kings that sought to take Sodom and Gomorrah, Abraham meets the Lord Jesus Christ in the person of Melchizedek and gets a grand blessing in preparation for taking over the land. Abraham is a big dog. He's sowing to the Spirit again. Is it sowing to the Spirit when you see your brother in captivity and you go and deliver him? Is that sowing to the Spirit? Is that walking in love? Of course it is. See, now Abraham is a model of what we call the warrior angel. Y'all keeping up with me? We are terrestrial angels. We are worshiping angels, warrior angels. We are messenger angels. We are ministering angels. Y'all hear what I'm saying? Now Abraham is a warrior angel as a representative of Christ to deliver his nephew Lot. Only to watch Lot crawl right back up into rotten Sodom and Gomorrah again. Right? Okay, so we can move on. We can move on. He sought comfort. And he was trapped by convenience. That's Lot. At the expense of his calling. He sought comfort. He was trapped by convenience at the expense of his calling. In other words, he never won anybody to Christ in Sodom and Gomorrah. And we're about to see him lose everybody in his family. Subpoint C in our outline. Subpoint C in our outline lays this out. The outcome was what? The outcome was tragic. We get to pick that up next week. 1 Corinthians chapter 3, verse 13 through 15 tells us about building on the foundation of the gospel material that cannot handle the fire. This is what Paul said. He was talking to ministers. This applies secondarily to believers in general, but he's talking to ministers. So this one beats me up because it's a warning about sowing to the flesh or building on the foundation of Christ, wood, hay, and stubble. Okay. Listen to what he says. Every man's work shall be made manifest, for the day shall declare it, because it shall be revealed by what? Is Lot's situation going to be revealed by fire? It's going to be revealed by fire, and the fire shall try every man's work of what sort it is. Verse 14. If any man's works abide, which he hath built thereupon, he shall receive a reward. Verse 15. If any man's work shall be what? That means it was not precious, durable metals like silver, bronze, and gold. It had to be combustible material designed to burn as soon as the fire of God's judgment comes upon it. Y'all know that. That's what the text is teaching. Yet he himself shall suffer loss, but he himself shall be what? Yet so as by. See, now, are we describing Lot? We are describing Lot. And I was thinking about the last hymn we sung. The last hymn we sung. Do you remember it? Jesus, what a friend of what? I said, Lot wrote that song. Do you guys remember the song? Jesus, what of sinners. And when you read all of those lines, you know who I see? I see Lot. I see Lot. Do you see Lot? Because God came and got him. God came and got him. We're almost there. Lot's a problem for a lot of Christian folks. He's a real problem. Because there's not much to Lot except a bunch of mess. Is that true? Like a lot of people that don't do their Bibles well, that don't know how to actually soundly interpret scripture, will conclude that Lot couldn't have been saved. Now, how he going to separate from the biggest dog in the Old Testament, Father Abraham, run down and go to the worst city in the nation, Sodom and Gomorrah, get captivated politically, delivered, and go back again? Raise a family in that mess that gets completely diaproxed by the DEI. And when God comes and says it's time to go, he hesitates. Doesn't he? He hesitates. Boy, that's a Christian who is jacked up in his identity, is it not? All right, we got a little bit more work to do. Just a little bit more work to do as we lay this foundation. Under point number one, the basic takeaway is this, that he sought comfort and he was trapped by convenience. And we know our world system is seeking to trap men and women by comfort and convenience. Is that true? That's where you and I are. Point number two, but wrath is coming from where? That's right. Wrong choice making by Lot, but wrath is coming from God. This is Genesis 19:13. This is a conclusio, but we'll be able to look at it again in a few other verses. Genesis 19:13. So before I read that, here's how I want to set you up. Before I read that, this is how I want to set you up. I want to set you up this way. I want to set you up as being like Lot, thinking that you can do God without reading your Bible. Thinking that you can do God without listening to prophetic anointed preaching. I'm talking about preaching that comes from somebody that knows something about the nature and character and will and purpose of God. Somebody who has proven that they stand on the word of God no matter what's going down in your world. Somebody that does not mind telling you something different than the broad road narrative. Somebody that's going to keep it straight with you even though you don't like it. Amen. Even though you don't like it. Even though you don't like it. See, like, God doesn't care how you feel when it comes to your soul. He knows that we're constantly building idols, blinding us from the reality of what he's up to. Here, Lot is hanging out in the city. He's in the gate. That means he's one of the leaders. He's sitting on the cabinet with Newsom. He's sitting on the cabinet. He's in the city. Is he not? He's one of the judges in the gate. That means that boy then finagled his way all the way into commerce. This is a Christian. He then finagled his way all into commerce. And I feel really bad for his kids because the education they got was absolutely horrendous. And he hasn't won one person to Christ. Now, if you read into the narrative in a moment, you will learn, although I'm going to deal with it next week, verses 1 through 11, all of the people of Sodom, particularly the people that were in leadership, said, this fella came to hang out with us. He's trying to be a judge over us. Y'all got that? See, in other words, when the pressure came down, the people of Sodom and Gomorrah really never liked Lot. Listen to me, child of God. I don't care how cute you is. I don't care how gifted you are. I don't care how influential you are. I don't care how much money you have. The unsaved don't like you because it's a spiritual battle. They will tolerate you as long as they need to. But as soon as the numbers are on their side, they will let you know we will eat you up and spit you out. And that's because friendship with the world is enmity against God. That's what Lot's about to find out. Is he not? Friendship with the world is enmity against God. Point number two, wrath is coming from God. And verse 13 tells us in chapter 19 that this is so. Listen to what it says. For we will destroy this place because the cry of them is waxing great before the face of the Lord. And the Lord has sent us to do what? Destroy this place. Now, see, now we're talking about the bubble busting. Let's deal with the bubble busting under three subpoints really quickly. Wrath is coming from God. And what do I mean by the bubble busting? I mean that the world system will tell you that there is no God. The world system will tell you that if there is one, he loves everybody unconditionally. That's the world system. And what that means is the God that we project, the God that we conceive, the God that we construct completely approves of everything that we do. There's nothing that we do that God says, hey, wait a minute, can we talk about that? Remember what the Bible says? Come, let us reason together. That's the God of the Bible. But the God of the Bible is also holy and says the wages of sin is. See what I'm getting at? And what God lays out very clearly is that he will not tolerate iniquity forever. And so our subtitle is very clear. Lot, God's knocking on the door. Mercy is knocking on the door. Is it not? Is mercy knocking on the door every day of our life right now? Yes, it is. Every day of our life, mercy is knocking at the door. And you and I don't know that the four winds of heaven are being held back by the angels of the Lord, according to Revelation chapter 7, until every one of God's elect are sealed. And then the wrath is coming down like a deluge upon humanity because it has in the past. Now, the world does not believe what I just said. Neither does the church. You can look at the way the church folk act that they don't believe that the judgment of God is hanging over humanity. You can tell by the way they behave. The Spirit of God in certain portions and aspects of proclamation and preaching is saying to the church, come out of her, my people. Come out of her, lest you be judged with her plagues. Come out of her, my people, lest the plagues of the Babylonian system get you. Did y'all hear what I just stated? Lest the plagues get you too. That's what God warned Israel about. If you go in there and do not represent me, the very diseases of Egypt will come upon you. Yes, indeed. This is where we are today. One of the evidences that what I'm saying is true is that the explicit teaching of God's word for most Christians is hard to receive. It's hard to receive. Wrath is coming from God because sin is what? It's very deceitful. Lot was deceived by sin, wasn't he? Listen to what the writer of James says in James chapter 1:13. Let no man say that when he's tempted, I'm tempted of God. See, I don't think Lot went down to Sodom, got into all that trouble and say, God, why'd you put me in this? I hear Christians do that all the time. Christians will make a choice, get into some trouble,
2: and then say, God, why did you put me in this mess? Have you heard a Christian talk like that? Why did you give me this kind of man? Give you this kind of man? What did he come in the mail? Why'd you give me this kind of woman? I mean, what, UPS? Right? Choices. Choices. Choices. This is where you have to get your doctrine of God's sovereignty right. Human responsibility. Every man is accountable for his choices. That's what the text is teaching. Let no man say when he is tempted, I am tempted of God, because God doesn't tempt anybody, neither tempteth he any man, because he won't be tempted. Verse 12. Here it is. 14, I'm sorry. James 1:14 lays it out. But every man is tempted when he is what? Drawn away of his own lust. Is that Lot? And enticed. He had a false vision in front of him. He had a false vision in front of him. It was a false vision. Lot was caught up in what we call today smart cities. Does anybody know what I'm talking about? Yes. Happy you don't, because you're reading the wrong data. Wow. They're very convenient. They will have everything you need, but you'll be a slave. They're very convenient. They will have everything you need, but you'll be a slave. They're very convenient. They will have everything that you need, but you'll be a slave, because you will have been mentally already preconditioned to submit to the parameters of limitation that they're forcing you into. They will be very convenient. You won't need anything, and you'll be happy, because you ain't going to own nothing no way. But you're going to be happy about that, because the government's going to promise you everything. It's already happening. This is your pseudo Garden of Eden external image of everything provided for you. But behind it is a policy that is diabolical and perverse. And the citizens are trapped by dark, demonic ideologies. Do you see it? This is where you and I are going. And for many people, they're already there. And the Lord will bring that to pass fairly soon for you and me, so that you know I'm not just running out on some kind of wild conspiracy theory limb. It's right around the corner. This is why we're dealing with all kind of mess going on in our world today at all these levels. It's to keep you distracted from seeing what God is doing. And that's where we are right now. Poor Lot. Poor Lot. I wish I had time. I got to move on. But we'll drive down into this more fully next week, because what I wanted you to capture today around the nature of a believer who is predispositioned to carnality is seeing some of the fruits of it. In spite of what we're about to look at, you and I want to go away with two things here. How rotten we can be. How rotten we can be. Even in spite of the infinite mercy of God. That's what I want you to take away.
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8: This is Albert Moeller for townhall.com. There are certain things we just take for granted, at least those of us of a certain age take for granted. 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In the United States, that's not an accident. It is at least partly because of federal mandates going back to the early age of radio and automobiles. 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I grew up in Florida. Look no further than the Cuban Missile Crisis for a reminder of how important communication can be. 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The House of Representatives recently passed legislation requiring car makers to put AM radio in vehicles. The United States Senate should take it up next, and I hope they do. The Senate should pass it, and President Trump ought to sign the AM Radio for Every Vehicle Act. It turns out that's important. I'm Albert Moeller.
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13: Welcome to Family Oneness, an exciting broadcast focused on God's families. Here, we will be discussing insightful, powerful, life-changing applications from the Word of God. I am your host, Bree Jackson, a pastor at Solid Rock Cathedral Faith Church, where the senior pastor is Bishop R.A. 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
14: Bless you and welcome again to Family Oneness, focused on the family, a Bible-centered time of encouragement, sharing a word for fathers, mothers, sons, daughters, grand and godparents, all that make up our family unit. It's a word of strength and encouragement. We say that the family is God's central design power unit for changing lives and strengthening faith. I'm your host, Pastor Bree Jackson. I'm a pastor at Solid Rock Cathedral Faith Church with the senior pastors, Bishop R.E. Jackson. We're standing in faith for revival for our families. I'm excited to be here with you again, reminding you of your birthright to be an overcomer. We overcome by the blood of the Lamb and the word of our testimony. Our message today is the kingdom of God triumphs. Our key verse is found in St. Matthew chapter 6, verses 31 through 34. I want to welcome again Bishop R.A. Jackson.
15: Good morning, everyone.
14: He'll be joining us, and we'll close with a prayer for our families. Families of God, open your Bibles and turn with me to St. Matthew chapter 6, starting at verse number 31. And it reads, "Therefore take no thought, saying, what shall we eat, or what shall we drink, or wherewithal shall we be clothed? For after all these things do the Gentiles seek. For your heavenly Father knoweth that ye have need of all these things. But seek ye first the kingdom of God and his righteousness, and all these things shall be added unto you. Take therefore no thought for the morrow shall take thought for the things of itself. Sufficient unto the day is the evil thereof." Families of God, we're talking about God's kingdom. It triumphs. We start out with St. Luke chapter 17, verse 20 through 21, and it reads like this. It says, "And when he was demanded of the Pharisees when the kingdom of God should come, he answered them and said, the kingdom of God cometh not with observation. Neither shall they say, lo here, or lo there, for behold, the kingdom of God is within you." Families of the Most High God, foundational to the New Testament truth is that the kingdom of God is a spiritual reality and dynamic availability to each person who receives Jesus Christ as Savior and Lord. To receive him, the King, is to receive his kingly rule, not only in your life and over your affairs, but through your life and by your service and love. The kingdom of God is within you, Jesus said. The significance of this is that it signals a restoration, a wonderful potential for each believer, reinstating something of rulership or dominion originally intended for humankind, found in the book of Genesis, chapter 2, verses 26 through 28. Jesus is king. He is king over all, but we must make it personal. It is our ability to confirm in our spirit that Christ is King and King alone, that the Apostle Paul describing this as our reigning in life through Christ Jesus, found in the book of Romans chapter 5 verses 17 and 21. Fathers and mothers, sons and daughters, this is only possible if we abide in Christ, according to St. John chapter 15, depending upon God's power and grace as we walk in the Spirit, depending on him, putting all of our hope in him, continually living in his fullness, according to Romans chapter 8. Of course, the entry point to such restored dominion to be grounded is in the cross, where Jesus broke the curse that not only separated us from God, which also deprived us from God's high intention for his beloved creation, man. But now Jesus' death and his resurrection, somebody, has provided the primary instruments, the acquiring possibility, and the renewal power of restoration, whereby we may be able to be called sons and daughters. Somebody shout amen. The kingdom of God, it triumphs. This kingdom is in you. Jesus said, the kingdom of God is in you. So when we begin to surrender our flesh and connect our spirit to the power that raised Jesus Christ from the dead, when we begin to look toward the Word, look toward the Spirit of God, that power gives us the ability to be triumphant, to have the victory, to have dominion, and to have favor. Somebody said there's power, wonder-working power, in the blood of the Lamb. Taking a moment, families of God, to truncate what looks like our life, it's when ordinary people like you and me receive forgiveness of sins and we're born again. We have open access to see and enter the kingdom of God is established within us. There's a miracle of divine grace given along with faith in Christ, secured through the cross. The Bible never suggests either that there exists in man a divine spark, but I know that something begins to happen when you call upon the name of Jesus. And yet consistently and persistently throughout all time, what happens is there's a full reconciliation, a return to the Father, and restoration
15: a return to partnership with him is now possible. We not only step into the kingdom, but also the Holy Spirit enables incarnation of the kingdom in us. Next, families of God, in the Sermon on the Mount found in St. Matthew chapter 5, verses 1 through 7 and 27, Jesus outlines the primary attributes of people who receive the rule of the kingdom he brings. 9 direct references to the kingdom are in this sermon, calling for humility, a willingness to suffer persecution, earnest intention to God's commandments, a refusal to substitute false piety for genuine right behavior, a life of prayer, prioritizing spiritual over material values, and above all, acknowledging Christ's lordship by obeying the revealed will of God. Clearly, the authority of Christ hopes to delegate to his own is intended to be exercised by his disciples. Willingness to accept the renewal in soul and behavior. Saints of God as well, the rebirth through the forgiveness of our sins. Pastor Bree, what are you saying? I'm reading to you the notes on the kingdom of God. St. Matthew chapter 5, Jesus starts to talk about the kingdom of God. He tells us the things that we must do. Somebody say, I must do. This is not an inference or reference. It is Jesus speaking. He talks about being humble. He calls for humility. Then he lets us know that we must have a willingness to suffer persecution. Somebody's going to talk about you. Somebody's going to get the information wrong. Jesus says it. We believe it. And then he says, have an earnest intention to God the Father's commandments. In earnest. And don't substitute false humility, false piety for genuine right behavior. We can only handle, I didn't mean to do that. I didn't mean to say that for so long, talking about others, but can't talk about yourself. Stop telling my testimony. What about your testimony? Somebody ought to wonder why you're looking at me instead of working out your own. Oh, Pastor Bree, come back to the sermon. He says a life of prayer. And then he says prioritizing spiritual things over material values, seeking first the kingdom of God and all of these things, all of this stuff, all of those desires, all of those aspirations, all of the purposes of God will be fulfilled in you. And then he says, above all, acknowledge me as Lord by obeying the revealed will of God, found in St. Matthew chapter 5, starting at verse 1 down to verse number 27. And to finish our summary, the authority of Christ hopes to delegate to his own is intended to be exercised by his disciples. That's you and me. Willingness to accept the renewal in soul and in our behavior, as well as the rebirth through the forgiveness of sin. To these things, obviously, is called the kingdom. The kingdom. Living in ministry includes the expectation that the Holy Spirit, begotten fruits and gifts, will develop in you and in me. The same Spirit that distributes gifts of power for the kingdom service also works in you and me. The same power that raised Jesus from the dead also works in you and me. The same power begets kingly qualities of life, love, and holy character, according to St. John chapter 15, verse 1 through 17. Families of the Most High God, and ye shall be to me a kingdom of priests and a holy nation, according to Exodus chapter 19, verse number 6. Families of the Most High God, if you're just now joining us, preparing for worship and route to worship, and maybe you're at home today, we're talking about God, kingdoms, triumphs. Our key verse is found in St. Matthew chapter 6, verses 31 through 34. Jesus had this question presented to him, found in St. Matthew chapter 15, verse 12. Then came his disciples and said unto him, knowest thou that the Pharisees were offended, and they heard this saying? But he answered and said, every plant which my heavenly Father hath not planted shall be rooted up. Families of God, remember, God's kingdom triumphs. The definition of the kingdom of God is assorted, but God is very clear. The word of God is very clear. It is Christ's authority, his rule on earth, the blessings and advantages of all kinds that flow through this rule. It's the subjects, you and I, of this kingdom taking collectively, or the church, dominion and power to pursue and fulfill the will of God. our keywords today. Our keyword today is triumph. It is the fact, it's the condition of being victorious, to be triumphant, to have victory, to have conquest. It is the significance, somebody, of success. It is noteworthy achievement. It is the instance or the occasion of victory. It is to gain a victory. It is to gain a mastery. It is to be successful, somebody, to achieve success. It's a verb. It's a noun. It is the power that we receive when we walk in the kingdom of God. Shout amen. Families of God, our foundational truth that we're standing on is found in Isaiah chapter 43, verse 13. Yea, before the day was, I am he, and there is none that can deliver out of my hand. I will work, and who shall let it? Thus saith the Lord, your Redeemer, the Holy One of Israel, for your sake I have sent to Babylon and have bought down all their nobles and all their Chaldeans whose cry is in the ships. I am the Lord, your Holy One, the Creator of Israel, your King. Families of God, taking a moment today to remember that when we feel like we're failing more than we're succeeding, we're losing more than we're gaining, take a moment and pray the kingdom of God, not my will, but thy will be done, O Lord. We must remember one of the names of God is El Rohi, the God who sees me. Lord Jesus, one of your names is El Rohi. Through this great name, you reveal your heart, God, in the uniquely powerful way. In this name, you remind us that you are with us as individuals. You see and thus you know everything we go through. Heavenly Father, when you saw Abraham on the mountaintop and witness his trusting you, you provided a ram as Jehovah Jireh. Likewise, as El Rohi, you see where we are and how we respond. Because you see us, Lord Jesus, we can know and have confidence that we are truly known by you. And to be known by you is to truly not be forgotten. So this name comforts our families. We can have confidence. It comforts us greatly. We praise you because you are not a distant God. You are not one who stands afar off. Instead, O God, you are close. Instead, O Lord, you see us. You are with us because you care. Mothers and fathers, sons and daughters, one of the names of God is El Rohi. And when we feel alone and forgotten, we must remember God is there. We must not allow the upset of our life to bring about a downfall, but instead stand up and get to moving. And remember, your God is El Rohi. He always sees, he knows all things, and he is always with you. Somebody shout amen. Finally, families, El Rohi, he's not only a God who sees you, but he's a God who defends you. He's a God that we can make supplications to. He's our Heavenly Father. So we say, Lord, we ask you to act on our behalf. When you see us being wronged wrongfully and unfairly, we ask you to defend us and to vindicate us. When you see us being accused unjustly, when others told less and yet receive more reward, we ask you to see the diligence and the tenacity of our hearts and open doors for us that only you can open, because you see us. You do not see me as humanity does, as other people see us. You do not judge us by our external appearances or the way that the world seems to judge us. You see our heart. You see our spirit. So we pray now what Nehemiah prayed so long ago. Remember me with favor. Amen. Fathers, mothers, sons and daughters coming back to God's kingdom triumphs. Exodus chapter 23, verse 22 says this to us. But if thou shalt indeed obey his voice and do all that I speak, then I will be an enemy unto thy enemies and an adversary unto thine adversaries. And mine angels shall go before thee and bring thee in unto the Amorites and the Hittites and the Perizzites and the Canaanites and the Havitites and the Jebusites, and I will cut them off. Thou shalt not bow down to their gods, nor serve them, nor do after their works, but thou shalt utterly overthrow them and quite break down their images. All praises be to God, families of God, Family Oneness Prayer Circle. We overcome by the blood of the Lamb and the word of our testimony in speaking about the kingdom of God today, giving us the word of God, whereby we are victorious. We must remember the power of a testimony. Today, sharing some words from Jesus found in the book of St. John, chapter 15, verse number 27, and it reads, and you must also testify, for you have been with me from the beginning. Today, someone needs to testify. You will find that there is power when we testify, when we begin to speak up about the things that God has done for us, when we begin to show and embody the life of Christ. Families of God, when we testify, when we give glory to God, when we talk about the things that God has not only done for us, but what we're believing Him to do for us and where He has brought us from, when we begin to testify, to speak up, to share with others, strangers and family, coming and going, on our job and in our home, when we testify to God, Jesus lets us know that when we testify, we overcome by the blood of the Lamb and the words of our testimony. When we testify, when we stand up and begin to not only share, but tell it like we mean it, somebody said. Tell it like we mean it. When we testify as families of God, what we're believing God to do for our sons and our daughters, more than we indemnify our sufferings and our pains, what we go through, how we're feeling some kind of way, talking about others instead of talking about ourselves. I'm talking to the family of God. When we testify about the goodness of Jesus and all that He has done for us, the blood of Jesus Christ begins to come upon us. And then the words of our testimony and the word of God promises us that we will overcome. There will be a better day. There will be a bigger day, and there will be a great reward because there is favor in the name of God. We must not fall from that old plan, from that old enemy to get us to start talking like we're indemnifying our sufferings, like we're looking for some type of payment or reward for our sufferings. For no one has suffered more than our Lord Jesus Christ. What we're looking for from our sufferings is a badge that says we are overcomers, a badge that says we're experts when it comes to paying our bills with no money. We're experts when it comes to feeding our family with no food. We're experts when it comes to overcoming trials and tribulations. Somebody today, we're experts when it comes to people talking about us and we've done nothing wrong because they refuse to look at themselves. We're experts when it comes to people judging our actions but don't understand our testimony. We're experts when it comes to those speaking down to us instead of lifting us up and encouraging us. I'm talking to someone, become an expert and being an overcomer. We're experts because we are in Christ Jesus. Somebody today, we will not spend this year talking about the sufferings of last year, but instead we will begin to testify about the goodness of our Lord and Savior. It's that trick from that old enemy that gets us as families of God to begin to wallow and look for indemnification instead of standing up for our authorization to have salvation. So I'm asking our families today, when you find yourself talking more about where you've been and what you've been through than where you're going and who's going to get you there, His name being Jesus, stop for a moment and say, today I choose salvation. Our supporting scripture is found in 1 John chapter 3, verse 1. It says, behold, what manner of love the Father hath bestowed upon us, that we should be called the sons of God. Therefore the world knoweth us not, because it knew Him not. Beloved, now are we the sons of God, and it doeth not yet appear what we shall be, but we know that when He shall appear, we shall be like Him, for we shall see Him as He is. We see here that love was the reason. Love was the reason what manner of love the Father hath bestowed, hath given to you and to me and to our families, to our sons and our daughters, that He

0: We can be triumphant. We can tear his kingdom down. Saints of God, do not allow that old trick from that old enemy to deter you from the love of God. Having it reign in your life, having it stand in your life, having it stand in your ministry, having it be a pinnacle for your family is the love of God. Families of God, our application is found in St. John chapter 3. At verse number 25, it says, "And then there arose a question between some of John's disciples and the Jews about purifying. And they came unto John and said unto him, Rabbi, he that was with thee beyond Jordan, to whom thou bearest witness, behold, the same baptizeth, and all men come to him. And John answered and said, A man receive nothing except it be given him from heaven. Ye yourselves bear witness that I said, I am not the Christ, but that I am sent before him. He that hath the bride is the bridegroom, but the friend of the bridegroom which standeth and heareth him rejoiceth greatly because of the bridegroom's voice. That is my joy, therefore is fulfilled. He must increase, but I must decrease." Families of God, we find that there's always a question about who is greater and who is smaller. Somebody today, shake yourself and say, as long as I'm in the house, as long as I got a praise, as long as I got a testimony, God will be pleased with me. Somebody today, understand that even in the word of God, they came to John and said, the one that you bear witness of. Notice that they called him Rabbi. Saints of God, the love of God says, we have one Lord. There is one God, there is one Spirit, there is one baptism. We must not allow the enemy to bring a kink in our armor. We must not allow him to sow the seed of dissension and division. That old trick, that old enemy is to get us not to love. As we start to study the kingdom of God, God's kingdom's triumphs for our families, and knowing the power that he's given us, our first step today, and we walk in it, is to love. Our first step today is to acknowledge that we've been given love by the highest order, to acknowledge that love comes not from a feeling or an emotion, but from the divine power of God. Today we talked about El Rohi, the name of God that says he sees us. He sees where we've been, where we're at, and where we're going. He knows his plans for us. He knows where he's taking us. And then we talked about the power of having a testimony, the power of knowing and being able to speak up from what God has done for you. I know for me, if it had not been for my grandmother, I had too had a praying grandmother who knew how to call on the name of Jesus. She began to pray for me. And through the years, my soul looks back and wonder how the Lord brought me over. But only through the love of God. Only because of the love of God. As long as the enemy gives us reasons and justifications, entitlements, and tries to get us to indemnify, to make some type of value on our sufferings, then we can't receive. We can't receive the full love of God. The full love of God. I'm not questioning today, saints and believers, if you love the Lord. I'm not questioning whether or not you love what God has done for you. I'm not questioning whether or not you believe in the love of God. I'm saying to you, is your cup full? Is it full of love and running over? Can you show love regardless of the situation, regardless of the past, regardless of what you thought you knew? I thought you heard. I'm asking fathers, mothers, sons, and daughters to stand on the true, the pure love of God. It's of great value. It's a stealth weapon. It will trap, stomp, and stomp the enemy. It will raise our children and strengthen our families. The active and pure, the power of the love of God. And with that, Bishop Jackson, please come and share prayer for our families.
1: Amen and amen. Let us pray. Lord God, your families today are stirring up the gift that you have given us. Lord Jesus, we thank you for your amazing love has been poured out for us at the cross and poured into us by the Holy Spirit. We want to taste and experience more of the depth and breadth and length and height of your amazing love. Help us to walk by faith. Help us to endure in suffering. Help us to fully embrace your Son, Jesus Christ, our Redeemer. So pour out your love in our hearts in increasing measure by the power of your Holy Spirit through Jesus Christ, our Lord. We

0: stand on the word of God today, knowing that we do not speak in the words which men's wisdom teach, but which the Holy Ghost teaches, comparing spirit things with spiritual. We hear from your throne room today that the natural man receiveth not the things of the Spirit of God, for they are foolishness to him, neither can he know them, because they are spiritually discerned. But he that is spiritual judges all things, yet he himself is judged of no man. We had a question: who has known the mind of the Lord, that he may instruct him? But we have the mind of Christ. We are victorious. We bless your name now to him who is able to do exceedingly abundantly above all that we ask or think, according to the power that works in us. To him be glory in the church by Christ Jesus to all generations forever and ever. Someone say amen and amen.
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1: If you saw someone that you love drowning, what would you do? 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
0: 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Chip lays out what he calls a spiritual rescue intervention, a complete step-by-step plan for reaching somebody who's spiritually drifting before it's too late. It's specific enough to actually use, not just another vague call to pray for them. If there's someone drifting in your own life, you're about to hear exactly what the Apostle Paul did to bring people like that back. If you have your Bible with you, open it now to 1 Thessalonians chapter 2 as we join Chip for today's message titled, How to Rescue Those in Spiritual Danger.
1: I'm going to give you four steps of rescue intervention. Step one, communicate your gratitude for the authenticity of their faith in the midst of spiritual opposition. Do you hear that? Have you got step one of rescue intervention? That's how you communicate to people that are drifting away. Now, we're going to talk about step two in just a second. Let's look at what the Apostle Paul does. After he communicates his gratitude, then he expresses genuine concern. Verse 17, but we, brethren, having been bereft, that's an interesting word. The NIV I like a little better says, having been torn away from you for a short period, in person, not in spirit, we're all the more eager with great desire to see you face to face. By the way, this little word bereft or bereaved is the idea, you might circle it. It means to be physically separated, but also with mental anguish. It's an involuntary separation. One commentator says you could translate it orphaned. Do you hear what he's doing? He's communicating his sincere concern. This isn't perfunctory. This isn't, oh, we happen to go to church together. This is, I care about you. And notice the word here, he says, we have great desire. It's the most emphatic, intensive form of that verb that you can have. He's saying, my heart beats for you. And even though we've been separated geographically, I'll tell you what, it's out of sight, out of mind, doesn't happen to the Apostle Paul. Out of sight, deep in my heart. He says, I greatly desire to see your face. Why? For we wanted to come to you. I, Paul, more than once, and yet Satan thwarted us. Do you get the picture? The Apostle Paul saying, you matter. I'm concerned about you. Not only am I grateful for what God's done in your life, but I'm concerned about you and I care about you and I love you. And it was almost like, you know, they've had no contact and it would be like someone that you haven't heard from in a long, long time saying, oh, it's glad I finally got to see you and I've really missed you. And you say, yeah, right. And then they have a box and they say, here. And you say, what's in the box? Oh, you open it. And you take the box and you open it. And there's a stack of 30 letters in it. And somehow, they couldn't get the right address. They couldn't find you. And on the corner, stamped in red in every letter, it says, return to sender, return to sender. That's what he's saying here. Then notice the reason. Look at verse 19. For who is our hope, our joy, or our crown of exaltation? I mean, why do we live? Why do we get up? The Apostle Paul says, I don't get up so that, you know, I earn more money this year. I get up in the morning and I live for your spiritual welfare and progress. You are our hope, our joy, and our crown. Two words for crown in the New Testament. This one is referenced to a crown of victory. It's the idea of royalty coming and arriving with his crown as a sign of honor. And he says, notice what his crown is. Is it not even you in the presence of our Lord Jesus Christ that is coming? He says, the day when I come to Christ, whether he comes back or whether I die and go to him, when I go to him and when I go to that believer's judgment, the crown that I'll wear on my head of victory and royalty will be my relationship with you as a church. I invested in you. I loved you. I led you to Christ. I built into your life. I gave my life. And when I stand before God, you are my crown, my joy, and my hope. In fact, he repeats it. Look at the last line. For you are our glory and joy. Now, you know something? If the person, even if it's you, you need to get to know some others. But if the person in that little rowboat that you have pictured in your mind is drifting out to sea and is spiritually adrift from Christ, can you imagine what would happen if someone communicated that they really cared? I mean, they really cared, not perfunctory. In fact, step two of our rescue intervention is express your sincere concern for them as a person. I put that very purposefully. Not as a project, not out of duty, not I'm making seven calls and I haven't seen you in church lately. You know, you're on my list. I'm on the slipping away, falling away, backslidden recovery committee. You know, give me a break. People need to know that in your heart of hearts, they matter. Most people don't believe anybody thinks they matter. Express your sincere concern for them as a person. How? With words and ways that make sense to them. I was the black sheep of the college ministry that I was involved in. In fact, one guy I'll share later said, I don't think you're ever going to amount to anything. And I had trouble getting up and going to church. Everyone went to Bible studies, and I blew up about half of them off. I still remember a couple that I fell asleep at. Everybody was memorizing a couple verses a week, and I said, look, guys, if you want to do that, fine. They're all in here. Why, you know, mess up my brain with spending all that time? I mean, you know, I had a little, you know, I wanted to grow in Christ as long as it didn't cost anything. That was my motto. And so I kept getting involved in a number of things that were not very healthy for me. But you know what? Timothy's really right. As the Spirit of God speaks to him, you know, you can deny him, but he won't deny you. He really won't. And you know, you can deny him so that the blessings of God can be off your life. But see, there's something happened when you trusted Christ. If you really trusted Christ, you said yes to him and God said yes to you. You can break your word till the cows come in. He'll never break his word to you. He won't let go of you. He'll make your life miserable until you come back to him, but he won't let go of you. Well, he's making my life miserable. And, you know, finally, you know, in a moment of weakness, I said to my roommate, I said, Bob, you know, I'm tired of this. I'm living on the fence and, you know, it's very uncomfortable. And I said, will you help me? I really want to walk with God, but I'm just lazy and I keep blowing it off. And he said, okay, well, I'll help you. I'll help you get up for church. And he said, the other thing I'm going to do, I'm going to help you because, man, Chip, Bob was big, strong wrestler, heavyweight wrestler at our college. Big dude, about 235, 240. His arms were like my thighs or close. Huge guy. And he said, Chip, until you get in God's word for yourself, you'll never grow. Every morning I get up and I have a quiet time. And I said, Bob, every morning I like to sleep. He said, well, Chip, do you mean business or not? I said, yeah, Bob, I really want to do it. I said, no matter what I say in the morning, you help me get up. This is the kind of concern that goes to the nth degree. So I'm doing what I do best early in the morning, at that point in my life, sleeping. And the alarm goes off. Get rid of that thing. It's nuisance. I had the habit of throwing on my sweats 5 minutes before class, running to class, baseball hat on. Many of you students understand that life. And so it went off in time for our quiet time. Bob says, get up, Chip. Get out of here, Bob. Chip, you told me to wake you up. I said, hey, Bob, you know, just get out of my face, man. You know, I'll read the Bible tomorrow. Bob reaches down to my ankle. True story. Because he didn't do this once. He took my ankle and he lifted me up just like this, out of my bed. And then he could do it with one arm. And he lifts me up, walks me over, and he said, drinking fountain or shower? Man, I'm saying, Bob, get up. And he said, we'll try the drinking fountain today. And he hits the drinking fountain, and it's pouring over me, and I'm going like this. He said, Chip, you made a commitment. I said, Bob, okay, put me down, so help me. I'll read my Bible, okay? So he took me down, and I got up, and I read my Bible. The next morning, he took me into the shower. The next morning, I got up on my own. He got me to church, he called, he reminded, he prayed, he invited me to meals, he took me home with him on breaks, he brought homemade cookies from his mom, he loved me in a way that made sense to me. He cared. He cared when it was easy, he cared when it was hard. Bob wouldn't give up on me, and he wouldn't let me give up on my faith. Now the Apostle Paul will tell us step number three. Paul is going to demonstrate his deep concern and genuine fear, and because of that, he will send Timothy to encourage the Thessalonians. In chapter 3, verses 1 to 5, he's basically going to say, you know what? I've been up night. I've been pacing the floors. I don't know how you're doing. I am going absolutely nuts. And so what I did is I sent Timothy to find out about how you're doing.
0: 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And we'll pick the message back up in just a moment. 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
1: He pursues a relational connection. Look at it. Verse 1 of chapter 3. Therefore, when we could endure it no longer, we thought it best to be left behind at Athens alone. And you ought to jot in your Bible 2 Corinthians. Because you'll learn that when Paul was in Athens, he was having a very difficult time. It's one of the few times in the Bible we learn of a great apostle where he says, man, I'm depressed. I am down. And yet, rather than keeping a close friend, he says, hey, Timothy, I may be down, I may be depressed, but I got to find out how they're doing. By the way, do you hear what's behind this passage? Do you love people or not? Do I love people or not? Do you? If you do, you go after them. If you don't, then, you know, you rationalize like I do, and, oh, yeah, they're probably this and probably that. And then 3 years later, oh, yeah, I heard they're separated. 4 years later, they're divorced. 5 years later, there's two kids bouncing around all over the county, 2 days here, 3 days here, and you and I saw it 5 years ago. But, you know, what would they think if we pry into their life? They might thank us for all eternity is what they might think. When I could endure it no longer, I thought it was best to be left in Athens alone. And we sent Timothy, our brother, and God's fellow worker in the gospel of Christ. Why? To strengthen. Literally, the word means to support and to encourage or comfort you as to your faith. Why? So that no man may be disturbed, NIV, unsettled by these afflictions. The word disturbed or unsettled means shaken or to be lured away by a deceptive means. That happens to all of us. He said, we sent Timothy because, man, we are uptight in our soul because we know that every believer will encounter spiritual entropy. And they'll get unsettled. They'll get disturbed. Their faith will get shaken and they'll be lured away. For you yourselves know that we've been destined for this. The Apostle Paul basically says, all that jazz you hear on the radio and on TV about come to Jesus and all your problems will go away and you'll be healthy and wealthy and drive nice cars is a bunch of baloney. He said, when you follow Christ, you'll be destined for swimming upstream in a downstream world. It will be hard. It will be difficult, but you'll have the truth and you'll have purpose and you'll have peace and you'll have all the things that matter, but it won't be easy. Notice what he says. For this reason, then, when I can endure it no longer, I also sent to find out about your faith for fear that the tempter might have tempted you. The tense of the verb here, it was already occurring, and that our labor should be in vain. Let's bring it into our day. Step number 3 of our rescue intervention for that person in that little boat drifting out to the spiritual sea is pursue a specific means of relational connection for the purpose of spiritual encouragement and protection. It's not enough to know who they are. It's not enough just to drop them a note. It's not enough to start really caring. It's not enough just to express your concern. You've got to pursue a relational connection. It means you give them a call this week. It means you ask them to lunch. It means you drop them a note. It means you drop in at their work. They'll usually be there. And you say, you know, Lord, for the next 3 or 4 months, I don't know where I'm going to get the time, but I'm going to find an hour or so for this person every week on their turf in a way that matters to them. And that's what he did to me. And that's been my motto, and that's what I do with people. I kind of change where I work out, and I change who I do it with, and it's primarily a ministry vehicle because I'm trying to stay in shape, and it's hard. And I just thought, you know, I want to do it with people that need to grow in Christ. What do you need to do in your mind? What do you need to do to reach out to that person in that boat? Or by the way, if you're the person in the boat, this is a two-way deal. I mean, if you leave here thinking, oh, I now know the problem. Everyone's supposed to come and love me and care for me. And I don't think enough people are doing it. I hope they're listening. No, no, no, no, no. You are morally, spiritually responsible for your own spiritual health. And don't you blame anybody else for anything. There's enough opportunities for you to take steps to get plugged in, get loved, to come to dinner, to come to a class, to get in a small group, to get involved in a community group. You take those steps, and we'll go out and reach all those other people as well. And if you feel disconnected, you think of someone who's more disconnected than you, and you start helping them, and you'll find yourself deeply loved. Do you hear it? Fourth step, the Apostle Paul goes beyond sending, then he gets a report back. And when he gets the report back, he is the master motivator. I'm always interested when I hear all these motivational speakers with these secret principles of the universe. And then they give one of them and I say, yeah, great. Well, that's excellent. And then I think to myself, let's see, that's 1 Thessalonians 3, 6 through 13. It's amazing how they discover the truth. But people in motivational circles, you know what they know? You need to rejoice over people's success. You need to rejoice. You need to explode with joy when people make a little progress. The problem with most of us is with our kids, with our mate, with people that we know, they make a little progress and we say, well, that's not bad, but you still have a long way to go. I mean, that just motivates you, doesn't it? I mean, it just makes you want to get up and make the bed tomorrow. Just makes you want to be more affectionate and kind with your mate. Just makes you want to jump for joy and say, you know, quit raising the bar. And start patting people on the back for the bars that by the grace of God they're getting over. Notice what the Apostle Paul does. Look at it. Paul explodes with joy and he breaks out into prayer over Timothy's report of the Thessalonians' positive spiritual progress. Verse 6, but now that Timothy has come to us from you and has brought us good news of your faith and love. Notice what he praises. Not their activities, their faith and their love. Sure, it comes out in activities, but he praises the values. And that you always think kindly of us, longing to see us just as we also long to see you. Verse 7, for this reason, brethren, in all our distress and affliction, we were comforted about you through your faith. He said, you know, we're going through a lot of hard times and life is really hard. In fact, literally the word distress means a choking type situation. He said, we were encouraged and comforted knowing that you're doing well. Verse 8, for now we really live if you stand firm in the Lord. One commentator said, basically the translation, Paul says, the moment we heard that you're pressing on with the Lord, he said, I got a new lease on life. I'm sleeping better. I'm sleeping better. My heart is lifted up. I'm encouraged because I live, I bleed, I dream, I think about your spiritual progress because you're so important to God. And because you're so important to God, you're so important to me. So he says, now we really live if you stand firm for the Lord. Verse 9, for what thanks can we render to God for you in return for all the joy with which we rejoice before our God on your account? As night and day, we keep praying most earnestly that we may see your face and may complete meaning to bring to full maturity, to adjust, to give input, to bring help, that we might complete what is lacking in your faith. He's exploding with joy. And now he breaks out into prayer. Verse 11, now may our God and Father himself and Jesus our Lord direct or make straight our way to you. He said, man, we want to see you. We want to see you. And may the Lord cause you to increase and abound in love for each other and for all men, just as we do for you. Wow. So that he may establish your hearts unblameable in holiness before our God and Father at the coming of our Lord Jesus with all his saints. You see the ultimate goal? The ultimate goal is that God wants to take that person, even if it's you or a friend or a relative or a mate, and they're drifting out to the spiritual sea, and he wants you to express gratitude for when they were on the shore. Then he wants to say, I care. Get on the megaphone. Hey, on that boat out there. You may think no one cares. I do. I do, for real. And then you take your boat and you make a relational connection. You get right up next to it and you throw a line over and you hook it in. And then you pull them in. And as you're pulling them in, they start taking some steps back to shore on their own. And every time they take a little tiny step, you go, yippee, yippee. I'm so proud of you. Way to go. Way to go. That's what he does. So our step four, rejoice with them and over them. I like that phrase, rejoicing over a person. at any and every step of positive spiritual progress. We don't have to see people that we know and feel uncomfortable and say, what should I do? We can express our gratitude for their faith. We can communicate our deep concern. We can this week determine how to get relationally connected. And then when they take a tiny step, we can rejoice. If you turn to the back page, the first question is on a scale of 1 to 10. What manner of spiritual drifting is occurring in your life right now? It would be a shame to talk about how to help others until we kind of looked in the mirror, wouldn't it? A 1 is you're anchored in Christ. A 5 is there's a subtle drifting. And number 10 is you're out to sea. You know, if you had to put a star right on there, where would you put it? Secondly, quickly list those who come to your mind whom you sense are spiritually drifting. Might be 3 or 4 or 5 people. Just quickly do it. Jot them down. And then here's your assignment. Which one of these people do you care enough about to attempt a rescue intervention this week, empowered by the Spirit and the grace of God?
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1: When I taught this message in the life of our church, I will never forget the response. After every service, I had a handful of people come up and say, you know, Chip, I've really been concerned about, and then they would tell me the name of a parent or a spouse or one of their children, and they'd say, but I didn't know how to rescue them. I've watched the drift, I've prayed, I've felt bad, but I didn't know what to do. Could you go over in a simplified form exactly what the steps look like? I've got my notes, and I think I'm ready to go, but I just want to make sure. So let me give it to you, okay? 4 steps for a spiritual rescue. Number 1, communicate your gratitude for the authenticity of their faith in the midst of their spiritual opposition. 2, express your sincere concern for them as a person with words and ways that make sense to them. You've got to let them know that they're loved, that you're not coming down on them, that you're not have this big hammer and saying, get with the program, you're in sin, come back to God. I have tried that. Not real effective. What works is letting them know you love them and let them know you love them in a way that makes sense to them. 3, pursue a specific means of relational connection for the purpose of spiritual encouragement and protection. And I mean, you got to set a meeting. You can't just dance around this where you sit down and say, hey, let's talk about what's going on in your life. Here's what the scripture says. Here's where I see the drift. I love you. I'm for you. What are you going to do with this? And 4, rejoice with them and over them at any and every step of spiritual progress. And then for the next few weeks, be there.
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6: 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There are certain things we just take for granted, at least those of us of a certain age take for granted. Among those is the fact that when you get into a car, there's a radio with the AM band. In the United States, that's not an accident. It is at least partly because of federal mandates going back to the early age of radio and automobiles. There are some very important national security issues at stake here. I grew up in Florida. Look no further than the Cuban Missile Crisis for a reminder of how important communication can be. I recognize that AM radio is no longer as popular as it once was, but AM radio remains important. 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The House of Representatives recently passed legislation requiring car makers to put AM radio in vehicles. The United States Senate should take it up next, and I hope they do. The Senate should pass it, and President Trump ought to sign the AM Radio for Every Vehicle Act. It turns out that's important. I'm Albert Mobler.
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15: The question is always, why? You know, and that question will haunt you and make you crazy trying to figure out why did this happen and so forth. But I don't know why, but what I do know is, you know, that God is good and God loves me and God's working out his perfect plan in my life. And so I'm just content with that.
14: It's a special edition of A New Beginning today. We're celebrating Legends Week, hearing from those that have had an uncommon impact for the kingdom. Last time, Louis Zamperini. And Pastor Greg, today we feature your interview with Pastor Chuck Smith, the founder of the Calvary Chapel Network of Churches and one of the key catalysts of the Jesus Movement. You've interviewed a lot of people. Was this an easy interview?
16: You know, sometimes when you know someone really well, it's not easy to interview them because you have a sense of who they are, and you already kind of know the answers before they give them. For instance, when I interviewed Louis Zamperini, I was just getting to know him. I had just read the book Unbroken, which is a story of his life. And so I was learning as I was interviewing. But with Pastor Chuck, I mean, I've known him for over 40 years. As a young man coming to Christ and attending his church where he was my pastor there at Calvary Chapel of Costa Mesa. Then through the years, as I started in the ministry and continued to, you know, my relationship with Chuck changed over the years. And he wasn't the easiest guy to interview, believe it or not. He was a very private man. He didn't really like to talk about himself that much. But I knew there were some fascinating stories in his life that people needed to hear. I also had the sense when I was interviewing Pastor Chuck that this was something that was effectively preserving his legacy for posterity. In other words, I thought, this is something people will view later, beyond the moment we're in. And it's something that I felt needed to be done for Pastor Chuck because people needed to know his story. And they still need to know a story because it's an inspiring story of how God chose a man to literally change a generation. And so here now is the interview I did with Pastor Chuck Smith from Harvest Orange County. Tell me about your call to ministry, Chuck.
15: Well, actually, Greg, I was studying to be a medical doctor.
16: That You're going to was be a doctor. You would have been a great doctor, I think.
15: Well, I would have had a lot of compassion, I'm sure.
16: Yeah.
15: In fact, that's, I think, what was in my heart, you know, helping people.
16: Helping people.
15: I just had that, you know, and I figured, you know, that as a successful doctor, I could be a great layman in some church and just, you know, help support and just serve the Lord in that capacity. And I was living in Santa Ana at the time, and the pastor came up one Sunday and said, you know, there's a lady in the church that has paid a sponsorship for someone to go to the youth camp, and why don't you go? And I said, well, I, you know, had plans to go to Corona Del Mar and surf, and so, but...
16: And what year was this?
15: Oh, my, this was about 1943, 44, somewhere in there. And I went on up to this summer camp, and the speaker at the camp was a very inspiring fellow. And he made the statement, you have only one life, it will soon be passed. And only what's done for Christ will last. And it just hit me. And so that afternoon, I was out under a big pine tree and just... my Bible and just thinking about one life, it'll soon be passed. Only what's done for Christ will last. And so I felt the Lord speaking to my heart and saying, look, you can go ahead and become a doctor and you can help people physically and you can help them for a time, but they're all going to die. But if you will devote your life to helping people spiritually, then you're going to help them eternally. Now, do you want to give your life for something that is temporal or something that is eternal? And I couldn't argue with that. And so that was where I felt the Lord was calling me to go to Bible college. And so I figured when I went home and told my mom that I wasn't going to be a doctor, I was going to go to Bible college instead of USC. And she said, well, son, if that's what you feel the Lord is calling you to do, that's wonderful.
17: So you went to Life Bible College.
15: That's right.
17: You started out amazingly as a traveling evangelist. I mean, you're known as the expositor extraordinaire, yes. But you were a traveling evangelist. And but then the Lord redirected you. But I want to talk a little bit about your wonderful wife, Kay. I wanted to talk about the time you met her. It was at a ball game, as I recall.
15: Yes.
17: And I think your brother may have been
15: My
17: playing.
15: My brother was playing. And there was this gal sitting there on the stands and the benches there. And so I knew her, and so I was sitting there talking to her and all. And Kay came up with some of her friends, and she had been in Bible college that night and had come over to the game after the school. She got out a hanky and started dusting off the bench, and so I scooted away from this gal because I didn't want her to think that I was, you know, with that gal.
17: Smart guy.
15: And so I said, here, I've dusted off a place for you. And so she sat down, and then she remembered that she had left some books back at the Bible college, had to go get them. And so I said, well, I'll drive you back to get them, you know. So there was this real old funky car there, and so I opened the door and let her get in and sit down, and I walked around to the driver's side, and then I started laughing. I said, this is not my car. I don't know who the car belongs to.
17: I've never heard that. That's funny.
15: But I had a neat Ford convertible at that time, and it was parked right in front of that car, so.
17: So it's like a definite upgrade.
15: Yes, it was definitely an upgrade. So we went back to the college, and then we went to Vandy Camps that night.
17: I remember
15: it was one of those
17: Vandy
15: places
17: camps.
15: We all went. Yeah. And that was the beginning of our relationship. And
17: now, you guys fell in love. You know, it's been said, when you know, love at first sight is nothing special. It's when two people have been looking at each other for years and still love each other, it becomes a miracle. You've been married to Kay for how long?
15: 63 years.
17: Okay, now here's the interesting thing. So how long was your courtship? Go ahead, say it.
15: 6 weeks.
17: 6 weeks.
15: Our friends said it'll never last.
17: Well, they were sure wrong, weren't they?
15: Oh, they've all died.
17: So Chuck... That's funny. Okay, so Chuck, question. What's the secret to a long and successful marriage? I mean, I know it's a big question, but just give us a couple thoughts. Like, you've been married all these years. What? Tell us what a secret is.
15: Well, I think it's having Christ at the center of it, you know, because differences are going to arise. I mean, but if you can always come together in Christ, in other words, you know, you don't agree maybe on certain things that you should want to be doing and so forth, but if you can bring to the Lord and say, now, Lord, you guide us in this, and you give us the decision, you know, and so it's not my mastering over her or her mastering over me, but it's both of us being mastered by Jesus Christ.
17: Amen. Yeah, that's right. You know, what I think what people don't know about you, Chuck, is you've had a lot of ups and downs in life. You know, because you're such an optimistic person, people may think, oh, he's had a really happy life. And really what we've talked about so far has been a really happy life.
15: Yes.
17: I mean, but you've had your hard times as well. In your book, A Memoir of Grace, you write, quote, "Grace does not shield the cruel realities of a world damaged by the fall. We're not in heaven yet. And God does not spare us from the crushing blows that come to everyone. We lose people we love. We suffer. We grieve. We journey on. But we're not abandoned."
15: That's right.
17: And Chuck, an unimaginable tragedy happened to you. when your father and your brother were killed in a plane crash.
15: Yes.
17: Where were you when you heard that news, and how did you react to such a horrific thing?
15: Well, my brother had started a motorcycle shop up in Victorville, and he had a plane, and my dad had retired and went up to help him because my dad was real sharp in business and accounting and all. And so they were going to fly on down to Orange County and from Victorville in my brother's plane. It was a stormy night, and they came right into the center of the storm, and the plane was a small plane, and it just had run out of fuel when they were over San Onofre area, and they crashed down there, and they both were killed in the crash. And so, you know, it was an interesting thing that was extremely hard for me to handle because it was so sudden. Yeah. You're not prepared for it. You're not ready for it. And it's a shock that just really hits you right, you know, in the guts. And so I had a hard, hard time. After that dream that my dad and brother, we did a lot of things together that, you know, we would be out and I would be so excited in my dream, you know, that here we are having this great time water skiing or whatever. And then you wake up to the reality, you know, they're not there. And I mean, it was just so hard. It took me a long time to actually, you know, get over that. But the question is always why? You know, and that question will haunt you and make you crazy trying to figure out why did this happen and so forth. But I don't know why, but what I do know is, you know, that God is good and God loves me and God's working out his perfect plan in my life. And so I'm just content with that.
17: Do you ever have doubts, Chuck, just about why is this happening? This isn't right or?
15: No, no way.
17: Do you have fears?
15: No fears.
17: You don't ever have things that frighten you?
15: No.
17: Boo. That didn't work? Okay. Chuck, you're... the thing is, knowing Chuck, I believe what he's saying because he lives what he says. You know, you've been a model on running the race of life. And we've seen you start your race. We've talked about that tonight. Mm-hmm. Maybe middle point somewhere around the Jesus movement.
15: Yeah.
17: And now... you're coming to where you're thinking about finishing the race.
15: Yes.
17: Billy Graham was asked the question in an interview, if you were to do things over again, would you do it differently? He said, yes, I would study more. I would pray more. I would travel less, take less speaking engagements. If I had it to do over again, I'd spend more time in meditation and prayer, just telling the Lord how much I love him. And I'm looking forward to the time that we're going to spend together for eternity. Chuck, if you were going to do things over again, would you do anything differently?
15: Greg, I think that the Lord had charge of the whole thing, and so I wouldn't try and improve on his program.
17: What has been the best decision of your life?
15: Marrying Kay.
17: I thought you would say that. Do you remember your first sermon, Chuck?
15: Yes, I do.
17: What did you preach on?
15: Well, I preached on, if any man will come after me, let him deny himself, take up his cross, and follow me.
17: Let me ask you some of the really important questions now that are burning on everyone's, I think, mind right now. Chuck Smith, what is your favorite color?
15: It all depends on what you're talking about. If you're talking about eyes, my wife has the most beautiful blue eyes, and so blue would be the favorite color for eyes.
17: Yeah.
15: Talk about lips, well, I don't think blue would be my favorite color.
17: Unless they're very cold.
15: Yeah.
17: And hair is not so good either.
15: Right.
17: Blue hair. So, but you like blue.
15: Yes.
17: What's your favorite kind of food?
15: Oh, my. Rack of lamb.
17: Oh, rack of lamb.
15: Yeah.
17: Nice. What's your favorite song?
15: The Love of God.
17: Why is that your favorite song?
15: Well, I think that's probably the first song I sang as a solo in church when I was a kid.
17: How old were you?
15: I was 14.
17: Nice. Who are your heroes?
15: Oh, Billy Graham definitely is one of my heroes.
17: And you've gotten to know Billy Graham.
15: I've had that privilege, yes.
17: I've heard him speak of you many times, of just his admiration for you. But what makes you laugh? What do you find funny?
15: My grandkids.
17: Yeah, they're always fun, aren't they? How do you want to be remembered, Chuck?
15: Just as one who loves the Word of God and loves the people of God.
17: Amen. And you are known for that now.
15: Yeah. No, that's what,
17: so you're already there.
15: Praise the Lord.
17: Amen. Okay. Chuck, any final thought of something you would like to say to us about serving the Lord, following the Lord, that is really important to you?
15: We are living in a rapidly changing world. Yeah. The important thing is that we hold on to an unchanging Christ. Yeah. And that, you know, that Jesus Christ is the same yesterday, today, and forever. Right. And when you're living in uncertain kind of conditions, it's just important that you have an anchor that doesn't change. And so just hold on to our unchanging Christ.
17: Amen. Hold the course.
15: Hold the course. You bet.
17: Let's thank Pastor Chuck Smith.

0: it's not very often that someone comes and impacts an entire generation of people, but Chuck Smith clearly was one of those men, and he was a major part in a full-blown American revival called the Jesus Movement. And because of his faithful teaching of the word, the impact of that movement continues to this present day through the people that he has influenced. And, you know, after my son Christopher went to be with the Lord, Chuck Smith came over to my house and we were talking. And he said to me, I asked him, you know, I asked him why. Why would this happen, Chuck? And he said, you know, Greg, never trade what you don't know for what you do know. And that was something I remembered and it stayed with me. You know, what do I not know? Well, I don't know why the Lord called my son home at the age of 33, and I don't know a lot of things. But what I do know is God loves me. I do know my son is in heaven. I do know I'll see him again. So let's apply that now to Pastor Chuck himself. What do we not know? Well, we don't understand why Chuck would get cancer. You know, why does a man of God like Chuck have to suffer? We don't know the answer to that. But here's what we do know. We do know he loved the Lord. We do know that he faithfully preached the gospel and taught the word of God. We do know he's in heaven, and we do know we'll see him again. And in that day, when we see him and we see loved ones that have gone on before us, all of those questions will be answered, and all of those tears will be dried, and we will be able to say God knew exactly what he was doing. And in faith, we say it now, and we want to follow his example and continue to follow Christ and be ready to meet the Lord, because you never know when he might call you or me home.
1: Yeah, that's right. Well, we're so glad you've joined us today here on A New Beginning for what we're calling Legends Week. We're highlighting the lives of some notable men of God, Louis Zamperini, today Pastor Chuck Smith, and next time, Pastor Chuck Swindoll. 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
0: Yeah.
1: It has the power to save people from their sins.
0: That's right.
1: If someone wants to make a change right now and make things right with the Lord, what do they need to do?
0: Here's what the Bible says. Whoever will call upon the name of the Lord will be saved. So you need to reach out to God. Not just think about it. Not just say, one of these days I would like to. Just do it. In fact, you can do it right now. You say, well, how do I call out to the name of the Lord? You do it through prayer. God is just a prayer away. He desires a relationship with you. He wants you to know him. He wants to reveal himself to you. So you just need to call out and say, Lord, save me and help me. How about if I lead you in a prayer? And you could pray this prayer after me. You can pray it out loud if you like. You can pray it quietly in your heart, but direct this prayer toward God, and you could pray it after me right now. You ready? Pray this after me. Lord Jesus, I know that I'm a sinner, but I know that you're the Savior, and I want a relationship.

0: 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Well, Pastor Greg, it's a real privilege to have a special guest with us today. Many people know the name Dr. Frank Turek. He's a true apologetics expert and, of course, an author and a speaker.
1: Yeah.
0: And right now we're making available his book called I Don't Have Enough Faith to Be an Atheist.
1: Yes.
0: And, Frank, let me ask you this. I don't know if this is something you can come up with off the top of your head, but what's the funniest moment you've ever had during a debate with an atheist or even a skeptic?
2: Wow, I just had one. It was on our YouTube channel, the Cross Examine YouTube channel, where a young atheist girl got up to the microphone at one of the colleges we were at recently, and she said, you know, I've been reading Bart Ehrman, who is a skeptic New Testament scholar, and she went into some argument, and I said, well, actually, there's evidence that goes all the way back to the event of the resurrection itself. And even people like Bart Ehrman agree this is very early evidence. It happens to be a creed that we know from 1 Corinthians chapter 15, verses 3 to 8. This is something that predated Paul writing down 1 Corinthians. And even people like Bart Ehrman say that creed in 1 Corinthians verses 3 to 8, which talks about all the people Jesus appeared to after he rose from the dead, that goes all the way back to near the alleged resurrection itself, within months or just a year or two. And so she was trying to explain how I can't trust the New Testament documents because they're written down too late. And I said, well, this data goes all the way back to the event itself. And she said, well, what's your source? And I said, Bart Ehrman. She was bringing Bart Ehrman up to say we can't believe it, and I'm bringing Bart Ehrman up to say, wow, No, we can believe it because it's early, even though Bart Ehrman doesn't conclude Jesus rose from the dead. I think the evidence shows he did.
0: That's good.
1: Well, you've written a book. You've written many. How many books have you written, Frank?
2: I'm on my sixth now with The War on Reality, but this book, the I Don't Have Enough Faith to Be an Atheist book, we just updated after 22 years.
1: Nice.
2: It originally came out in 2004. Dr. Geiser and I wrote it. And this one, Dr. Geiser went to be with the Lord back in 2019. I sort of worked with his son on updating this one. And so this version of I Don't Have Enough Faith to Be an Atheist releases this month.
0: Yeah, that's right. 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
1: This is Albert Moeller for townhall.com. There are certain things we just take for granted, at least those of us of a certain age take for granted. Among those is the fact that when you get into a car, there's a radio with the AM band. In the United States, that's not an accident. It is at least partly because of federal mandates going back to the early age of radio and automobiles. There are some very important national security issues at stake here. I grew up in Florida. Look no further than the Cuban Missile Crisis for a reminder of how important communication can be. I recognize that AM radio is no longer as popular as it once was, but AM radio remains important. Our digital transmissions are, technologically speaking, fragile. The House of Representatives recently passed legislation requiring car makers to put AM radio in vehicles. The United States Senate should take it up next, and I hope they do. The Senate should pass it, and President Trump ought to sign the AM Radio for Every Vehicle Act. It turns out that's important. I'm Albert Moeller.
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10: Grab your Bibles and turn with me to the book of Revelation, chapter 1. Revelation chapter 1. I want to encourage you to read this entire chapter in your quiet moments. If you've been participating in Bible study, I hope that you've already started reading the book of Revelation. And if you haven't, hint, you ought to start, since that's where we're studying. The book of Revelation, chapter 1, I want to read verses 4 through 6 in your hearing today. If someone close to you in person or virtually does not have a Bible, I ask you to be kind and Christian enough to share yours with them. I read out of the New International Version as it translates the original Greek New Testament in this way. John, to the seven churches in the province of Asia, grace and peace to you from him who is and who was and who is to come, and from the seven spirits before his throne, and from Jesus Christ, who is the faithful witness, the firstborn from the dead, and the ruler of the kings of the earth. To him who loves us and has freed us from our sins by his blood, and has made us to be a kingdom and priest to serve his God and Father. To him be glory and power forever and ever. Amen. You may be seated in the presence of the Lord. Heaven and earth may pass away, but God's word will stand forever. To him who loves us and has freed us from our sins by his blood and has made us to be a kingdom and priest to serve his God and Father, to him be glory and power forever and ever. Amen. I want to ask you to pray with me and for me for a little while this morning as I've asked the Holy Ghost to anoint me afresh. You know, I still believe that when there's prayer in the congregation, that there's more power in the pulpit for proclamation. So I solicit your prayers, and I've asked the Holy Ghost to anoint me afresh today. I want to just use two words in the text that frame the words that John highlights here before us. And I want to talk today about to him. To him. I ask you to keep your Bibles open. Do your best not to go to sleep. I don't want you to accuse me of making anything up. To him. Thank you, ushers. You may admit the worshipers. On April the 16th, 1963, a Baptist preacher sat in a Birmingham jail cell with no paper on which to write, but inspiration to begin writing. It was Martin Luther King Jr. who started writing in the margins of a newspaper, on scraps of paper, on notepads, or whatever he could get his hands on. He began to write what we now know as the letter from the Birmingham jail. Some of the most important words of the 20th century were written by a man who was locked up. Long before Martin Luther King Jr. and long before Birmingham, Alabama, John was on the Isle of Patmos. a rocky island in the Aegean Sea, the author of the book of Revelation, John, began to write the word of God and the testimony about Jesus. If your Bible is open and you're not going to sleep, you'll see that I'm not making this up. John opens with these words, the revelation from Jesus Christ. Note, it's not revelations with an S, it's the revelation, because there's only one Jesus and there's only one revelation, and he is the revelation. Jesus Christ is the conduit of the revelation and the content of the revelation at the same time. Jesus Christ is the one who is the substance of this revelation, and yet he is the one who is able to say to John what the revelation ought to say. Jesus Christ is the one whom the revelation is about, but also the one from whom the revelation is being communicated. John is on an island, stranded because of the word of God, and he begins to write what God reveals to him, and it is the revelation of Jesus Christ. John identifies himself in verse number 4 as the author of this particular book of the Bible. And this is the same John that was with Zebedee's other son, James, because James and John were the sons of Zebedee and were called by Jesus to become his disciples. This is the same John that was there when Jesus was in the upper room on the eve of his crucifixion and laid his head on Jesus' chest. This is the same John that when Jesus was resurrected from the grave, ran down to the tomb in front of Peter to run in and confirm that Jesus had indeed risen from the dead. This is the same John who wrote the Gospel of John and 1 John and 2 John and 3 John, and now he writes the book of Revelation, concluding what New Testament scholars call the Johannine literature. This is John, the beloved disciple, the one who would live the longest out of all 12 of the disciples, the only one that would die of natural causes rather than being beheaded or being martyred. He is the one who lives long enough to survive all of the things that the others had succumbed to. And he writes here the revelation of Jesus Christ. He identifies himself because that was customary for anyone who wrote a letter in the ancient world. This book called Revelation is a book that is comprised of three types of literature. It is epistolary, which means it is an epistle, a letter. It is also prophetic, which means that it's going to talk about things that are yet to come. And it's apocalyptic in nature because it is crisis literature that is written to give hope to people in the midst of crises and in the midst of oppression. And so John, the revelator, writes the revelation of the Lord Jesus Christ. And I like the way he does it, Minister Jessica Booker, because what John does is John decides that he's going to offer praise before he ever begins to deal with the problem. Before he ever starts dealing prophetically with the problem, the beast, and with evil, and with the demonic, and all that's going on within the context of the Roman Empire, he makes sure that he offers up praise unto God. And let me just suggest to you in the few moments that I have left, brothers and sisters, that you and I need to make sure that we take a page out of John's book, because somebody here needs to learn the Patmos order of operations. You came in today with a problem, but before you name your problem, you better name your Savior. Before you rehearse what's against you, you might want to rehearse who's for you, because if he be for you, who can be against you?
11: you, before you start becoming sad, maybe you ought to sing a new song unto the Lord. Before you start talking about what is up against you, might you desire to prefer to offer to God a praise that says, my God is an awesome God. He reigns from heaven above with wisdom, power, and love. My God is an awesome God. And so John writes this revelation and he says we need to give praise. And so he immediately begins as he writes to the seven churches in the province of Asia Minor, modern day Turkey. And he says, grace and peace to you from him who is, who was, and who is to come. Is your Bible open? He says we need to make sure that we acknowledge the one who was, who is, and who is to come. Grace means I'm offering you the favor from God that will allow you to survive things that you otherwise would succumb to. I'm offering you some favor from God. Grace and peace. Peace is that desire that all will be well with you. Shalom in the Hebrew. He says, grace and peace to you from him who is and who was and who is to come. You Bible students ought to recognize this very quickly as a New Testament expression of Exodus 3:14. When Moses went before God and saw God in a burning bush, and God told him to go and tell Israel and tell Pharaoh that he was going to deliver the children of Israel from Egyptian bondage, Moses raised the question, whom shall I say sent me? And God told him, I am that I am. That's not the best translation in English, because what it literally is translated into in the Hebrew is, I will be who I will be. I like that. That sounds like black folks, doesn't it? We like Ebonics, don't we? I will be who I will be. In other words, God wanted Moses and Israel to understand that whatever you need, whenever you need it, I will be just that. When you need provision, I will be who I will be. When you need a physician, I will be who I will be. When you need a deliverer, I will be who I will be. When you need wisdom, I will be who I will be. When you need a way out of no way, I will be who I will be. When you need a problem solved, I will be who I will be. When you need peace in the midst of the storm, I will be who I will be. When you need comfort for your sorrowful soul, I will be who I will be. It's not great grammar, but it's great theology. Because he's the one who is, who was, and who is to come. But then he says, and from the seven spirits before his throne. The number seven in the book of Revelation is a prominent number. You see it throughout the book. It's that number of perfection, of completion. It's also a number of oneness and unity. And John writes to the seven churches. And he says there are seven spirits. The spirit lives in each church. But he's not saying that there are seven expressions of the Holy Spirit. He's using seven as the number of completion and perfection to refer to the one Holy Spirit from God. In other words, grace and peace to you from God and from the Spirit. And then he says, and from Jesus Christ, who is the faithful witness, the firstborn from the dead, and the ruler of the kings of the earth. And from Jesus. Did you see it? From God, from the Spirit, from Jesus. This for you Sunday school teachers is the greatest and clearest Christological and theological and pneumatological expression of the Trinity in the New Testament. There are not many places where you see it as clearly as you do here in Revelation, where John makes it clear that God the Father, God the Son, and God the Holy Spirit are present even in the midst of your greatest challenge. And he put some titles on Jesus' name. I love it. He says that Jesus is the faithful witness. Anybody see that in their Bible? He's the faithful witness. That word witness in Greek is the word that gives us our English word martyr. And the reason that people were martyred in these ancient times was because of their faithful witness about Jesus Christ. They lost their lives in some instances because they remained faithful to testifying of their fidelity to Jesus Christ rather than their fidelity to the emperor and the Roman regime. Yeah, faithful witness. And I love it because he's reminding us that Jesus is the faithful witness about God no matter what. And perhaps you and I might need to take a page out of Jesus' book and become faithful witnesses as well. Because if you're only a faithful witness about your God when things are well, you're not much of a good witness. If you are only faithful in your witness when things are going your way, then maybe you're not a legitimate witness. If you can only praise God and you can only speak well about God when all of your bills are paid and when you have no stress and ain't nobody getting on your last nerve and you have no problems and you have no issues, then you might need to come off the witness stand, because we need some folks that are going to get on the witness stand and tell the truth that the reason I know that he's a faithful God and a wonderful God is because he's been with me even when I have not been faithful to him. Said he's the faithful witness. He's the firstborn from the dead. Is your Bible open? Please don't go to sleep. I don't want you to accuse me of making anything up. He's the firstborn from the dead. That means that he's the first one to ever die and then rise from the dead, never to die again. He's the firstborn from the dead. And what the implications are, Brother Jackson, is that because he's the first, he won't be the last. That everybody who follows Jesus, according to Paul in 1 Corinthians chapter 15, has the assurance that if you die, you shall, to answer Job's question, live again, because resurrection is guaranteed. How do you know it's guaranteed? Because just as Jesus died and rose, so shall all who trust in him. In other words, that ought to be good news. That no matter what happens in your life, not even death has the last word on you. Can I just give somebody some good news today on my way to where I'm going? I'm about to feel like preaching, and I didn't even plan to feel this way. But can I give somebody some good news about death on your way home today? Death is gonna die. If you read the rest of Revelation, death has a place where it's going to be crushed forever and it won't be able to take anybody else out. Why? Because Jesus Christ, the firstborn of the dead, is going to put death in its permanent place. That's why you can have hope that you'll see your loved one again. That's why you can have hope of a wonderful, blessed resurrection and a wonderful reunion, because Jesus is the first from among the dead to ever die and rise and never die again. Because when he got up, he said, I've got the keys. I've got victory over death, hell, and the grave. Are you tracking with me? I'm on my way to where I'm going, but John says one more thing about him. He says he's the ruler of the kings of the earth. He's the ruler of the kings of the earth. He's the ruler of the kings of the earth. I keep trying to tell you, some of y'all ain't listening. But I keep trying to tell you that we need to stop believing this lie that the Bible and politics have nothing to do with one another. We need to stop believing the lie that the church and politics are incompatible. If you read your Bible, that's why I ask you to keep your Bibles open, do your best not to go to sleep. I don't want you to accuse me of making this up. It's right here. When you understand the scripture, you understand that these churches that John is writing to are living in a tense religio-political context. as scholar Richard Baucom writes about the book of Revelation, he says the Roman Empire, like most political powers in the ancient world, represented and propagated its power in religious terms. What did the current president of this country do in this last presidential bid to try to win more voters? All of a sudden, he talking about Jesus. All of a sudden, he talking about the Bible that he can't and doesn't read. All of a sudden, like King James in 1611, he wants to put his name on God's word because he wants to borrow the privilege of being associated with a religion that has not yielded for him a relationship. Now, you don't have to like me and you don't have to agree with me. I don't care. John is writing to churches that are in the context of a Roman Empire that has adopted state religion, featuring worship both of the emperors and of the traditional gods of Rome, as well as the ancient gods of Greece. And it's all expressed in political loyalty through religious worship. In other words, the power of God and the power of the empire and the power of the emperor have been conflated and have been congealed to be one in the same, so that if you are opposing the empire or opposing the emperor, they say that it's like you opposing God. And I've heard some evangelical Christians say in the last 2.5 years that if you're against the president, you're against God. That sounds a lot like the same context that John is writing about. I don't need to go too long here, so let me show you that I'm still in the text. Because John says the last title of Jesus that I want you to note is that he's the ruler of the kings of the earth. Wait. In other words, no matter who is on the throne, and it was Domitian at this time, no matter who's on the throne, Jesus is the ruler of the rulers. That's why you ought to hold on to that title that scripture gives to him, that he's the King of Kings and the Lord of Lords. That is political as much as it is theological and Christological, because it is God's way of making it clear that there is only one to whom we pledge our allegiance, and it's Jesus Christ. He's the King of Kings, the Lord of Lords, the ruler of rulers. He's the ruler of the kings of the earth. In other words, everybody else has a seat, but he's the one that's got the real throne. Is anybody listening to me? And I want to hang out there a little bit longer, but some of y'all can't take it, so I won't. But let me just dab at it one more time. That when they refer to Jesus Christ in the New Testament church as Lord, Kurios, they acknowledge him as Lord in the face of Caesar or whoever was the Roman emperor, because the Roman emperors became filled with hubris, pride, arrogance, and demanded the worship of the people. And so they wanted to be referred to as Lord and God. The church said, there's only one Lord. There's only one God, and Jesus is his name. So it was a political counter argument to let them know that we're not going to bow down and we're not going to allow ourselves to do obeisance, to kiss the ring of a human emperor, even if it costs our lives, because we serve the ruler of the kings of the earth. And so what John does is John offers a counter doxology. Doxology comes from the Greek word doxa, and that word means glory. In other words, John says, in the midst of all of this stuff, because of Jesus being who he is, and more importantly, because of what Jesus has done, I'm going to offer up a praise unto him and encourage that all of you believers do the same. And so when he gets through saying that he's the ruler of the kings of the earth, he turns the corner in your Bible in the B portion of verse number 5 of Revelation chapter 1, and he says, to him. Who be him? Jesus. Jesus, the firstborn from among the dead, the faithful witness, the ruler of the kings of the earth. Jesus is the one whom he refers to. And he says to him, because he wants the church to remember that Jesus Christ alone, exclusively, deserves our worship. See, when somebody's done something for you single-handedly, and there's no question about who is responsible, you will not even consider giving anyone else a part of the credit. You're going to give all of the credit, all of the honor, all of the praise to that one person. You may remember it was somewhere around January 2009. There was a plane that took off at LaGuardia Airport in New York, and they were flying. And when they got in the air, something went terribly wrong. And the airplane was approaching the flight pattern over the Hudson River. The Hudson River is a river that flows in between New York and New Jersey. And when they got there and they discovered that things were terribly wrong, the captain decided that they needed to make a crash landing. And so the announcement came over the PA system that everybody needs to buckle up your seatbelt and prepare for a water landing. And that captain, whom we affectionately refer to now as Sully Sullenberger, use all of his skill and all of his training and all of his ability to land that plane safely on the bosom of the Hudson River, and not any of the 155 passengers died in that crash landing. When they got off of that particular plane and out of those boats that took them safely to shore, as they were being interviewed then, as if you were to ask any of them right now, none of them gave any credit to the crew. None of them gave any credit to one another. None of them gave any credit to any aviation system. No, they said it was the captain who's responsible for my life. They wouldn't give credit to anybody else. Come here for a minute. I'm at the text now. We've just got a few more minutes to hang out. When John gets here to the B portion of verse 5, he says, no, we're not going to give glory. We're not going to give praise. We're not going to give credit to anybody else. Before we start dealing with all of our problems and all of our stuff, we're going to give glory to him. And I wonder if anybody today knows him. Well, if you don't know him, let me tell you a few things about him that may make you want to know him. The first reason that John says that we ought to give all of this honor and all of this praise to him is John says he loves us. Let the church say he loves us. He loves us. It's in your Bible. To him who loves us. Note what he didn't say. He didn't say to him who loved us. That would have been true, but that wasn't the emphasis, because he didn't put the love of Christ in the past. He doesn't say to him who will love us, because that might make us think that his love may be predicated upon our behavior, and if we do certain things certain ways, then that will cause him to love us. No, John says he loves us. Maybe we need to move from being Baptist to being Pentecostal, because if we were in a Pentecostal church, folks would be running into the wall right about now. But it's okay, I'll give you another chance with your Baptist self. Let me help you this way, the way I tried to help the earlier worshipers. Think about how you feel about yourself at your worst. I'll wait for you. And then consider the fact that Jesus loves you anyway. Trifling, low down, cussing, smoking, drinking, lazy, backstabbing, gossiping, in church thinking all kind of stuff while the service is going on, and he still doesn't change the way he feels about you. He loves us. Present tense. Ongoing, repeated action. That which is normalized. That which is perpetual. That which is unending. He loves us. Yeah, he loves us. He loves us. Many of us grew up in homes where somebody left the porch light on. You could be out late. You could be out wrong. You could be gone longer than you should have been. But whenever you turn the corner onto your street and approach your apartment or your home door, the porch light was on. Nobody had to switch it on when you showed up. It had been on the whole time. And that's what the grammar here tells us, is that Jesus' love, like a light, stays on for you. So it's not predicated upon when you show up or how late you are or what took you so long. No, he just loves us no matter what, even when we're not paying attention. He loves us. It warms my heart and hurts my heart at the same time to watch older couples that have been married for 50, 60, some even more years, and to watch the decline of one of those partners in marriage whose memory is beginning to fail and dementia is beginning to start. And some days they can't recall their children's names, and some days they can't recall their own address. But every evening when they sit next to their spouse of 50 or 60 years, with all the other stuff that they forget and have forgotten, somehow they always remember how to find their spouse's hand. Because the mind may forget, but love always remembers. Love for us never suffers dementia. And even when we don't remember him, his hand still reaches out to grab us. I don't know if you're glad about it, but I'm about to shout out of my shoes right now and thank him for always having a love that will cause his hand to reach out and grab me even when I'm not thinking about him. Because he loves us. He loves us. But then if your Bible's still open, there's another thing that he says as to why we ought to give all of our honor and praise and worship to him and glory to him. He says, to him who loves us and has freed us from our sins by his blood. Second reason that we ought to give all of it to him is because he has freed us. Yeah, he has freed us. He has freed us. He has freed us. See, love is in the present tense. But when John says that he freed us, he puts this in what the Greek calls the aorist tense, which means that it is an action that has already been completed and is now irreversible. It can't be overturned. It can't be annulled. You can't do it like you do when you're playing spades and somebody reneges on their hand. No, no, there's no reneging here. He freed us because he loves us. He freed us. The word that he uses here in the Greek is the word luo. It's the first word that you learn in verbs when you're studying New Testament Greek. It means to loose. It means to loose. Yeah, it means to liberate. It means to set free. It means to detach from something that had a person bound, to untie them or to unbind them. And when Jesus freed us, what he did for us is that he liberated us and set us free. It's the same word that Jesus used when he showed up at Bethany to Mary and Martha in Lazarus' house. Lazarus had already died. Jesus said, show me where you laid him. Mary and Martha said, he's been dead for 4 days. He's already started to decompose. He already starts to stink. There's no hope anymore. He said, just show me where you laid him. They showed Jesus where Lazarus was laid, and Jesus went to the tomb. He called Lazarus by name, and Lazarus came walking out of the grave, or should I say hopping out of the grave. But the Bible notes that when he came out of the grave, he was still bound in his death garments. And he said to Mary and Martha and the whole community, loose him. Luo, set him free. What I've come to tell somebody today, that you may feel alive, but you're still wrapped in your death clothes if you haven't accepted Jesus Christ. But Jesus Christ will be willing to set you free from everything that binds you because of his own resurrection power. And some of you all need to know today, newsflash, you're already free. All right, I'll try it a different way. I tried it in Bible study. I'll see if it works on a Sunday morning. You've heard of the Emancipation Proclamation. Yeah, that was signed on January the 1st, 1863. It went into effect, and it declared that slaves in Confederate states were already free. But people in Galveston, Texas, and places in that area had not heard that they were free. And so they are living bound, even though they're free, for some 2.5 years. And it wasn't until Juneteenth, 1865, that the word got down to Galveston, and Union General Gordon Granger arrived there, and he read General Order Number 3. The people of Texas are informed that all slaves are free. I just want to tell somebody today that you may be walking around bound, and you may be living a life that is bound, but I've come to let you know that what the Bible says is true. Whom the Son sets free is free indeed. And if you ever accepted the Lord Jesus Christ, you've already been freed. You've already been emancipated. You've already been liberated. You've already been set free. You've already been loosed in your shackles. Somebody just shout, I'm free. I'm free. Yeah. Already free. Because Jesus Christ has freed you. Yeah, okay. Still not getting it, all right. You've been freed from the penalty of sin. You've been freed from the power of sin. And you will be freed from the presence of sin. You've been freed from the penalty. What is the penalty? The wages of sin is death, but the gift of God is eternal life through Jesus Christ our Lord. But God committed his love toward us in that while we were yet sinners, Christ died for us. You've been freed from the power of sin. How do you know? Because sin no longer has dominion over you. How do you know? Because there's stuff that you do now and you feel guilty, but there was a time when you do it and there was no guilty conscience at all. That's because the power that sin once had over you, it doesn't have over you in the same way anymore, because he's freed you. Anybody listening? And the good news is that one day that we're going to be with Jesus and we will experience freedom from the presence of sin. In other words, it won't even be permitted to enter into heaven, and thus it won't be allowed to tempt us to disobey God. You've already been freed. Let me just throw this in for free, because if your Bible is open, it's in the text, and I'm going to do my best not to shout myself too much, but I'm going to shout just a little bit, because the means by which you and I have been freed is by his blood. Now, if I cued our music ministry right now, I could have them to just hit it one time and remind us that the blood still works. Yeah. Anybody believe that today? Anybody know that for yourself? That it was not by your good works that you've been saved. Paul says that it is by grace that you have been saved through faith, and that not of yourselves. It is the gift of God, not of works, lest anyone should boast. It's all because of the blood. Because without the shedding of blood, there can be no remission for sin. And the hymn writer asked the question, what can wash? I said, I'd shout myself if you wouldn't. It's all right. What can wash away my sins? Nothing but the blood of Jesus. What can make me whole again? Nothing but the. Anybody here know something about the blood? The Hebrews knew something about the blood because they were introduced to the blood while they were in bondage. And when the death angel came riding through Egypt, God told Moses, tell my people that if they put blood over the doorpost, when the death angel comes in to break the shackles of slavery, then the death angel will pass over. Anybody here know that the death angel has passed over? And that because of the blood of Jesus Christ, you are set free. All right. Here's one more thing. I'll bid you good day. Go watch some football and have some chicken. Here it is. John says this to him who loves us and has freed us from our sins with his own blood. Let me just back up for just a minute. I just feel like I need to back up and then go forward. Some of you all couldn't celebrate what I just said about being freed from your sins by his blood, because you are a part of that group that John talked about in his epistles that say you have no sin. And according to John in his epistle, the truth is not in you. Because if you know what it is to acknowledge the reality of sin in your life, and the fact that the blood of Jesus causes Jesus not to give you what you deserve, you can't help but doxa and give him glory. All right. Here's the final thing. It's in your Bible. To him who loves us, to him who has freed us from our sins by his blood. And then he says, and made us a kingdom and priest to serve his God and Father. Final thing, I'll do this as quickly as I can. He has included us. He's included us. Just somebody say, I'm included. He's included us. He didn't just free us and leave us standing outside the gate. John says he's made us to be a kingdom and priest to serve his God and Father. All of this passage echoes the book of Exodus. This is the Exodus pattern. In Exodus 3, I am who I am. I will be who I will be. Exodus 12, the blood comes into play. In Exodus 14, there's freedom and liberation that comes. In Exodus 19, they're at Sinai, and he tells them that I am going to make you to be for me a kingdom of priests. In other words, God never frees people to just leave them wandering. He frees them to include them in his work. He says, I've included you in my kingdom. In other words, I'm going to make you royal and I'm going to make you ministers. You're going to be royalty and you're going to be priestly. Yeah. You're going to be royalty because my blood has allowed Peter to declare in 1 Peter 2:9 that you are a chosen generation, a royal priesthood. You read your Bible? Yeah, you're royalty. But you also are priests. This is the doctrine of the Christian faith called the priesthood of all believers, wherein we believe that we no longer need a confession booth. We no longer need a human priest or human intermediary to get to God. We can get to God for ourselves or on behalf of somebody else 24 hours a day, 7 days a week in the name of the Lord Jesus Christ. That's why the Hebrew writer said, now we can come boldly before the throne of grace and obtain mercy and find grace to help in our time of need. Because we have become priests to serve God and to serve people. That's why our church's mission statement reminds us constantly that our mission is to lead individuals into a dynamic relationship with Jesus Christ and equip them for service to God and humanity. Because if you are a part of the kingdom, then being a part of the kingdom is defined by justice and service unto God and unto people. Anybody listening to me? In other words, you got to be clear that he has included you in what he seeks to do to expand the kingdom in the world. Yeah. In Jerusalem, in the temple, a low stone barrier separated the court of the Gentiles from the inner courts. In 1871, archaeologists found one of the warning inscriptions posted on that particular barrier. And it was written in Greek, and it warned that any foreigner who went beyond that point would be responsible for their own death. Because some people could look, but they couldn't come near. The temple was a geography of exclusion. Ooh, America's had a whole lot of geography of exclusion, hasn't it? Gentiles over here, women over here, Israelite men could come a little bit closer, but not too close. Even the priest could get a little bit closer, but only the high priest could get into the Holy of Holies. And that was only one time a year. But when Jesus died, the veil in the temple was torn from top to bottom, and he gave us access 24/7, 365 to be able to get to God on our behalf and on behalf of those that are near and dear to us, because he included us. I've got too much, but let me see if I can hunk it off. Richard Allen, in his own account of his life, tells a story of a Sunday at St. George's Methodist Church in Philadelphia. He, Absalom Jones, and other black worshipers knelt to pray in the gallery. And before the prayer ended, the church trustees began pulling them off of their knees to move them toward another section of the church. Remember that this is a time in the history of America where even church was segregated in the sanctuary. Richard Allen writes that they waited until the prayer was over, and when they walked out together, they walked out and came to a new church that they would call the Free African Society, the St. Thomas African Episcopal Church, and Bethel, the mother church of the African Methodist Episcopal tradition. Here it is. They were pulled off their knees in a man-made gallery that was exclusive. But they could not be pulled out of the priesthood of Jesus Christ, because he had already conferred on them that they were a kingdom of priests unto our God. Somebody may have shut you out of a room. Somebody may have shut you out of their table. Somebody may have shut you out of their circle. Somebody may have forbidden you from getting into their pulpit. But no trustee, no church, no racist, no power can revoke the blood that has granted you a royal access to Almighty God. You become included in what God wants to do in the world. Yeah. And so, this is how he ends it. This is how I'll end. I'll close my Bible after this. He says, to him be glory and power forever and ever. Amen. John closes his own sermon like a black Baptist preacher. And he says, I started out with to him. I'm going to conclude with to him, and then I'm going to add this significant line, to him be glory and power forever and ever. Make sure you tie the whole sermon together. When he says, to him be glory and to him be power forever and ever, he no doubt has Jesus in mind, but he also has human emperors in mind, because he wants the church to remember that no matter how powerful any human emperor or ruler is, that there is no power and there is no glory that will last as long as that of Jesus Christ. And so to him be the glory, and to him be the honor, and to him be the praise forever and ever. Amen. You missed it. I'll try it again. I've got a feeling that John wants us to know that when we look back at history, all of the other rulers of the kings of the earth will have died, but Jesus will still be on his throne and he'll still be alive. Pharaoh died. Nebuchadnezzar died.

unto him who is able to do exceeding abundantly above all we could ask or think by the power that's at work.

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3: Welcome to Miracles of God with Pastors Joel and Annalisa Jones. In 2 Corinthians 13:5, Apostle Paul speaks to the early church about the importance of examining themselves regarding their faith. Ironically, this is even more relevant to Christians today. 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
9: Deuteronomy 8, verses 2 to 5. And you shall remember that the Lord your God led you all the way these 40 years in the wilderness to humble you and test you to know what was in your heart, whether you would keep his commandments or not. So he humbled you, allowed you to hunger, and fed you with manna, with which you did not know, nor did your fathers know, that he might make you know that man shall not live by bread alone, but man lives by every word that proceeds from the mouth of the Lord. Mm-hmm. Your garments did not wear out, your garments did not wear out on you, nor did your foot swell these 40 years. You should know in your heart that as a man chastens his son, so the Lord your God chastens or chastens you.
10: All right, thank you, Pastor. All right, thank you. So we traveled back a bit, okay? We went back to the Old Testament, checking out, they're talking about the Israelites. In the God worked with them, okay?
9: First ones.
10: Our cousins, okay? First generation cousins back there, I'd say, okay? So God worked with them for many years. Why? Why? In order for the Israelites to see what was in their own hearts. God wanted them to see what was in their own hearts. If you notice the scripture, and Pastor Annalisa just read in Deuteronomy 8, when it begins at verse 2, it says that the Lord led them 40 years in the wilderness.
9: Okay? Same message.
10: And he led them, why? Two things it says. To humble them. Humble them. Okay? Did I see humble in there? Mm-hmm. Yes. I put you in the wilderness, 40 years humble. In the wilderness, to humble you and to what?
9: Test you.
10: Test them. Okay? You think God was testing himself? No. He was testing them. Okay? You think God didn't know what they were going to do? Yes, he did know. He already knew. They didn't know. See? God knows what you're going to do. He knows what I'm going to do. We just don't know. We don't know ourselves like God knows us. You see what I mean? So he put them in the wilderness to test them. He put them in the wilderness to humble mm-hmm. them. Okay? In order that the Israelites would come round to seeing what was actually in their own hearts. We know about that heart. We preach this all the time. Y'all should know about heart by now. Jeremiah 17, 9 and 10. All right? Mm-hmm. Heart is deceitfully wicked above all things. Desperately wicked. Mm-hmm. Who can know it? Mm-hmm. It's deceitful above all things. It's higher than the highest level of deceit is the heart. So the Lord wanted them to know that your heart, man, you got a heart problem. Okay? Okay? So he put them in position. Okay? By putting them in that position in the wilderness, Israel would come to see the importance of keeping God's commandments because of their own disobedience. Do we understand that? Mm-hmm. That's important. Okay? That's important. Because the bottom line is that the Lord was teaching Israel the importance of being obedient to the Lord. Okay? And part of that lesson plan was for them to see and understand their own hearts just a little bit better. All right? Because it's going to be a lifetime. It's going to be a life's work. But we have to be open to it. So, and listen to this. Have you ever done something off the wall? Something silly, something stupid, okay? And you suffer for it, and the consequences, you had to suffer the consequences for your error. Yes, your error. Yeah, I think we've all done that. Mm-hmm. And you later on, when you realize what you did, you said, man, I don't believe I did that. I don't believe I said that. That's happened to me. Happened to me a lot when I was younger. Yes, it did. Oh, man, what did I get myself into? Okay? I believe we've all been there at some point in our lives, and hopefully it was in your BC days, before Christ. Mine was in my BC days. Most of it was in my BC days before I knew the Lord. But even so, the big one, she said, even so, there are people right now, people who are in Christ, people that have been walking with the Lord for years, some for decades, who still, in all truthfulness, can ask themselves, what was I thinking? Mm-hmm. Sometimes maybe as early as this morning. What got me into behaving like I behaved? Amen. The way I did, or even what I do, as Paul said, the things I want to do, I don't do. Sometimes you have those kind of moments, okay? What I'm saying is that we say those things, or people say those things, when they're supposed to be saved, born again believers in Christ. Well, saints, God was teaching Israel and showing them their hearts at the same time. So in these times today, don't you think he's trying to show us our hearts? Mm-hmm. Don't you think we need to go by the same formula? So in these days today, we're blessed though. Why are we more blessed than Israel? Because we get to see Israel's testimony, don't we? We now have the Israelites' testimony. Amen.
9: Amen.
10: Better to learn from someone else's mistakes than you go out and make the same mistakes. Is that right?
9: Amen.
10: That makes sense, right? A foolish man learns from his own mistakes. A wise man learns from others. Amen. So it's better to do it that way. How many of you can remember warning your brothers and sisters when you were little? Ooh. How many of you learned from your brothers and sisters' mistakes when you were little, hoping that it didn't happen to you? Amen. I remember that. But my nephew, as you know, say, I can't get up here and say something that don't make sense, because he's looking at me. He know my whole history. He know my whole life. Okay. So when I was little, I still remember some things that went on. I remember getting beatings, but I didn't get as many as my brothers. You know why? Because I watched him, Pastor. At least I didn't get as many as Andrew. Andrew, I didn't say that. She said that she taught messing with somebody. But anyway,
9: throwing them under the bus.
10: We didn't know her then, did we, Andrew? We didn't even know her, did we? She, long before we were 14, we talking about 9, 10. We weren't thinking about any Denise Randalls back in those days, which was her name, or Denise Randall. But anyway. What I'm saying is that I remember seeing my brothers. I remember one in particular that was a famous beating. And I learned from that beating. I saw my brother, Andrew knows what I'm talking about. I'm not mentioning any names here, but I remember he suffered at the hands of both my parents. You know what was special about this beating? They both beat him. Not just one. Not just mama. Mama and daddy beat him. I called it a TTB. That's what we call it, a tag team beating. That's what he got, okay? And my mother came with the ironing cord, and she was famous for her short strokes. She would hit you, and you would hear the cord, and then it went pat on the meat. So it went, and she would say, and she would talk to you while she's whipping you. She would say, "Did I tell you?" And it had a little rhythm to it. And what you need to do when she got that rhythm going, didn't I tell you? And I just think she had rhythm. And she would be whipping you like that, and you time it, and you grab the strap. And you say, "Oh, mama, mama." She said, "Let it go. No, mama, you can't go. Let it go." Then she'd go back there. So that was happening to my brother. And she was whipping him. And then my father came in. And you know my daddy. My daddy was mean. My daddy looked like them trees on the Wizard of Oz with throwing them apples. Here. Yeah. He was mean. Andrew, no, because I sort of look like, I don't look just like him, but I look sort of like, but he was, "Get out of here, Dorothy." He had that apple tree, Wizard of Oz tree look. But anyway, as my mother's whipping, I love my dad, but he's a mean looking dude. But as my mother's whipping my brother, my daddy came in, and he had a 3-inch wide strap that he was sharpening his razor on. And he stood back. He had that strap at port arms. He had it on his shoulder. And my brother was getting beaten. I don't even remember what he did, but he was getting beaten. And he was getting beaten, and my mother was getting tired. She was like, "Didn't I tell you?" So the rhythm slowed. And then she looked over, and she gave my dad the nod. She went, and he came in. And when he, when he swung his, it went whoop out, whoop out, whoop out. And by this time, my brother said, "Oh," he didn't say, "You're killing me." He said, "I'm dead, I'm dead." We had gone, they had went past the killing phase to he was dead. But he couldn't be dead because he said it too many times. That was his mistake. He should have laid down and played dead. So when he said, "I'm dead," he said it a couple of times, my mother came back in. So now you got, "Didn't I tell you to whack? Didn't I tell you to whack?" When he can be, he falling and he running and he looked like a big old wildebeest. He couldn't get out of the room. Woo! He was like a big old deer, a moose. But you know, in the projects, we had a 3-bedroom, but it was real small. Them 3 bedrooms, really just 2, you know? So he couldn't go anywhere. Needless to say, he was corrected. And I say all that to say this. I learned from his testimony what not to do. You see what I mean? What not to do. And that's what Paul is telling. I examined myself. I said, "Oh, I will never get a beating like that. I'll leave home first," you know? And did it change him? Not really. I wish I could say it did. Andrew shaking his head. He know what I'm talking about. No, it didn't change him. He's one of them that just had to get it like that, y'all.
9: Like it don't change, Chris.
10: And I say that to say that some of us might be the same way when it comes to the Lord. Don't let the Lord have to take you down like that. And Paul doesn't want us to. And the Lord doesn't want. He don't want to go whack whack on you. Okay? Didn't I tell you? See, the Lord has a way of getting us where
9: he's
10: we
9: so
10: need
9: patient,
10: to be. He's very patient. Okay? And I like to think that we can learn from others' disobedience. We should be able to learn from the Israelites, okay? I learned from my brother, but there are things that's in me right now that I have to examine and continually examine to make sure that I'm not that I don't have to take that kind of corrective, that the Lord doesn't have to take that kind of corrective, those kind of corrective measures on us. Amen. So just by seeing what Israel had to go through due to their impenitent hearts and disobedience should be enough to get us to look at our own selves, or at least cause us to want to check or examine our own hearts to see just where we are in our walks with the Lord. And things are happening. The Lord is allowing destruction to come on the face of this earth. Yes, He is. Pandemics. Yes. Confusion. Oh, yes. Oh, yes. God's not the author of confusion, but He allows calamity, doesn't He? Mm-hmm. The Word says it. And now you don't know whether to put your mask on or not. Okay? You just don't know what to do nowadays. You don't know whether to get another booster or just to get boosted. You just don't know what to do nowadays, okay? Because, and the Lord has it that way for a reason. Mm-hmm. In the midst of this, there's wars and rumors of war, and you pretty soon you're not going to be getting around like you want to. Okay? I have a friend who's a comedian, and he said, I think he put on Facebook, what did he say? He said, due to the gas shortage, I will no longer stop at stop signs or red lights. He said, I can't afford to idle. He said, so have a great day and be safe. So, and I rolled, but that's about the way it is now, you know? All of this is coming down on us, and the Lord is teaching us. And in the meantime, we need to be examining ourselves, because we see the Bible playing out before our faces, don't we? Okay? So, Pastor, through this, take us to Colossians 3, verses 1 to 7, please. Colossians 3.
9: With those whippings, you got my ribs hurting. So let me stand here and stretch a little bit.
10: If you had seen that beating.
9: I did not get whippings like that.
10: If you had seen that beating.
9: I was a scary child. I learned from the older ones, just like you said. Mm-hmm. Colossians 3, 1 to 7 says, if then you were raised with Christ, seek those things which are above, mm-hmm. where Christ is sitting at the right hand of God. Mm-hmm. Set your mind on the things above, not on things on the earth, for you died and your life is hidden with Christ in God. When Christ, who is our life, appears, mm-hmm. then you also will appear with Him in glory. Therefore, put to death, kill mm-hmm. it.
10: Here we go.
9: Put it to death, your members, which are on the earth. Come on, and these are the things He's saying to put to death.
10: Look at this.
9: Fornication, mm-hmm. uncleanliness, passion, evil desire, and covetousness, mm-hmm. which is, of course, idolatry. Because of these things, the wrath of God is coming upon the sons of disobedience, and which you yourselves once walked when you lived in them.
10: Okay, that's enough. Thank you, Pastor. Read these scriptures when you all get a chance.
9: Meditate
10: on them, and it just walks us right to where we need to know. I just want us to see just what it means to be in Christ. And in this text, Paul is talking about, the writer is describing the believers as being raised in Christ. Believers, if you're a believer, you're raised in Christ, okay? And he uses figurative language in this passage to demonstrate the need for us as believers to focus not on the things of this world, not on the earthly things, not in the earthly positions that we're in, which we find ourselves in, but to set our minds on the things that are above. And that's the problem. When we start thinking about things that are on this earth, that's why it talks about passions. Put away passion, evil desire, money.
9: Your passions.
10: Money. These gospel artists that were having this speaking engagement, they were about money, you all. They were about, they put the church third, second. They were about the money. And they admit, I give them credit, the Lord gave them a truth serum and they came out and told it, because they were no longer able to make the money.
9: Especially okay? with this pandemic.
10: That's why. People being honest. They say, I was in it for the money. Oh yeah, I was in church. Oh yeah, I was a choir leader. I was a choir director, but I was in it for the money. Okay, I heard Fred Hammond himself say it. He said, I'll play with anybody. I need the money. Said it. Okay, when he signed on with Snoop Dogg, and when Snoop did that song, what was it called? I'm blessed. Mm-hmm. He keep blessing me for Sizzle. And remember, what's his name? Rance Allen, Rance, brother Rance. Rance went with him, and did that song. And everybody said, "Well, Okay, there you go. You know, let the man come to Christ. At least he's doing something for Christ. Well, that's all good, well and good, but who got the glory? And who's getting the glory now? We have to see what's in it for us and what's in it for God. Did we do that for the Lord, or do we do it to make money? Some people have been honest enough to say that I'm doing it for the money. Now, so this scripture is telling us that you were raised in Christ. You can't so much think about making money, you all. You can't think about living in a mansion. Your mansion is in heaven. If you get one here, fine. But your mansion is going to be in heaven. You get a nice car, great. But your mansion and everything in the streets of gold, you won't see it here. Now, if you spend your life here trying to accumulate the things that people get in the world, you're going to be pretty, you might be disappointed when you get to heaven and find out that you don't get what you wanted. It's sort of like making a trade. I'll trade everything here to get what the Lord has for me in heaven. And that takes introspection. It takes looking at ourselves, because we get blinded by the lie. We get blinded by the things of this world. And we start mimicking the world, and we sell our soul. We sell our soul to BMI. We sell our soul to people like in the business. We sell our soul to our producers. We sell our soul to our managers when we play ball. You know, we do this, we do that. We sell our soul to fashion. We sell our soul to people like Clive Davis and other people. Whoever becomes your God, your king.
9: And I'm dead in the bed.
10: Okay? Mm-hmm. Look at the Whitney Houston story. Look at Bobby Brown's story. Look at it, watch their life and see what happened, okay? So these are the things. The devil is waiting to take you down. He's no different than when he was with Jesus in Matthew 14. He said, all this I'll give you is you just fall down and worship me. So this scripture tells us, don't look at those things. Look at the things that are above. After all, that's where Jesus is seated, at the right hand of the throne of God, amen? Amen. So if he said, if we died with him spiritually, we're going to be raised with him as well. Am I right? You cannot discount scripture. Therefore, saints, we are to look and be looking to ascribe on taking the characteristics which are exemplified by our Lord Jesus Christ. That's what we should be looking at. All right. So, Pastor, do this. Let's stay there. Let's stay in Colossians and go down to verses 8 to 10 and tell us what that says, please.
9: Colossians 3, 8 to 10.
10: Mm-hmm.
9: Okay, 8 to 10, Colossians 3 says, but now you yourselves are to put off all these.
10: Mm-hmm.
9: You have to put off anger,
10: mm-hmm.
9: wrath, mm-hmm. malice, blasphemy,
10: filthy language
9: out of your mouth.
10: Mm-hmm.
9: And go on.
10: Do not lie to one another.
9: Since you have put off the old man with his deeds, mm-hmm. and have put on the new man who is renewed in knowledge according to the image of him who created him.
10: Okay, thank you. So just added tidbits. You know, we know people commit adultery and fornicate and all that. Those are the biggies that we always talk about. But he's saying right here, you got to put off other things. Just simply lying to each other. Just simply put those things off. Blasphemy, bad language coming out of your mouth, filthy language, being angered and wrathful to the point that you sin. Okay. Those are the things that he's saying, that you got to put off that old man.
9: Yeah.
10: All right. The old ways and the old man with his deeds, and live according to the image of him who created you. So that's what this scripture is telling us. And I'm telling you, this takes some work. This takes some introspection. Okay. So once again, the word makes it clear what course of behavior that we're to take as Christians. This is what we should be doing, taking on our roles as believers. We are to commit ourselves to the new nature, which is given by Jesus Christ. And we look to get rid or to rid ourselves of that old nature, that old life, which is contrary to Christ.
9: Amen.
10: And that's really what being in the faith is all about. I don't know how many ways we can say this, but I'm really wondering how much more can we say about this, okay? It requires persistence. It requires self-examination on our parts. That is, if we are sincere in our claims, suggesting that we be counted as being in the faith.
9: Amen.
10: All right? So as I prepare to close, let's look at one more verse of scripture, which I'll ask Pastor Annalisa to read for us. You all probably know this. It's a short passage. 1 Thessalonians 5:21. And 22, Pastor, can you read that for us, please?
9: Okay, 1 Thessalonians 5.
10: Then I'll close out.
9: 21 and 22 says, Test all things. Uh-huh. Hold fast what is good. Abstain from every form of evil.
10: All right. Thank you, Pastor. Test all things. Hold fast to that which is good and abstain from every form of evil. See? And all right. So, friends, these last two verses of Scripture, they provide what I call concrete instruction for anyone and everyone who considers themselves to be truly in the faith. Get that?
9: Yes, very important. Okay?
10: Get that. If you're truly in the faith, you got to do these things. Okay? Everyone who considers himself to be truly in the faith and truly in the Lord. First of all, it tells us to test all things. Examine all things. All right? Test all things. That all things, that means all situations. Test it. Mm-hmm. Okay? Test all ideas that you may have, right? Test mm-hmm. them. Test all your sources. Some people tell you something, you better consider the source. Mm-hmm. You better consider the source. Now somebody will tell you about the word and they're the main one not living the word. Mm-hmm. And they'll come and tell you about the word and you start following them. How somebody gonna tell you something they believe in a higher power? Now they're telling you about Jesus. You better consider the source. It says test all things. So that's all situation, all ideas, including your own ideas. Anything that might arise. We can go back to 2 Corinthians 10:3-5 if we want to, which says to take every thought into captivity to the obedience of Christ. That means the same thing. Test things, okay? Just think back, like I said, to Matthew chapter 4 when Jesus was led in the Spirit. He was led in the wilderness, rather, by the Spirit, and to be tested, wasn't it? Mm-hmm. And although the devil came with Scripture to try to tempt Jesus, mm-hmm. the Lord knew the Word, and what happened? He flipped the script, didn't he? The mm-hmm. devil, he was there to be tested, but the Lord conducted a little test of his own, didn't he? Mm-hmm. He sure did, all right? And just Jesus held fast to what was good. Mm-hmm. That's what he did. He said, it does say this, but, okay? Which was the word of God in proper context. Ooh, huh? And that's what we're talking about. Test all things. Okay? That's right. Hold fast to what's good. Okay? And abstain from every form of evil. Jesus abstained. Okay? He abstained from evil because he used the word properly. He held fast to it. And then he abstained from evil. And the devil tried to perpetrate on and bring when he tried to tempt Jesus, but Jesus was upheld because he did those things. Test all things, hold fast to that which is good, and abstain from every form of evil. That tells us that's what we need to do. I trust that you all know that includes, like I said, test your sources.
9: Test it.
10: Sometimes you got to test your friends. You got to see who's really a friend. Sometimes you got to find out your family, who's really your family. Okay. I know we always say, hi, family. Until they do something to you, and you say, I don't know who that joke is. But, but other than that, it's your family. And that's okay. We're supposed to love our neighbors as we love ourselves. Mm-hmm. But still, know that word and what that word is saying. Test all things. Hold fast to that which is good. Abstain from every form of evil. That means your situation. That means yourself. If you walk in the wrong way, Do an inventory check. Check that suitcase, okay? Mm-hmm. Seek to determine if we are truly in the faith, because we must certainly examine ourselves. So in closing, be sure, keep checking, keep testing, keep examining. God willing, we'll come back next week if the Lord doesn't come by then, and we'll spend some time on different sources and different situations that we need to look at as we test and examine. Amen.
3: 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That's 707-759-5244. Thanks again for tuning in to Miracles of God with Pastor Joel Jones. 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
11: This is Albert Mogler for townhall.com. There are certain things we just take for granted, at least those of us of a certain age take for granted. Among those is the fact that when you get into a car, there's a radio with the AM band. In the United States, that's not an accident. It is at least partly because of federal mandates going back to the early age of radio and automobiles. There are some very important national security issues at stake here. I grew up in Florida. Look no further than the Cuban Missile Crisis for a reminder of how important communication can be. I recognize that AM radio is no longer as popular as it once was, but AM radio remains important. 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The House of Representatives recently passed legislation requiring car makers to put AM radio in vehicles. The United States Senate should take it up next, and I hope they do. The Senate should pass it, and President Trump ought to sign the AM Radio for Every Vehicle Act. It turns out that's important. I'm Albert Mobler.
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13: Do you know why God is calling us to take authority in our lives if we're going to move forward into the things he has for us? It's because there are forces gathering against us. I want somebody to understand in no uncertain terms that if you are serious about doing the will of God in your life, there are forces that are gathering against you as we speak. You need to understand something. I know we're educated. I praise God that many of us are educated. But you better understand, you better not get so educated that you think everything can be explained in natural terms. We have a spiritual conglomerate of enemies to deal with.
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11: This is Albert Mogler for townhall.com. There are certain things we just take for granted, at least those of us of a certain age take for granted. Among those is the fact that when you get into a car, there's a radio with the AM band. In the United States, that's not an accident. It is at least partly because of federal mandates going back to the early age of radio and automobiles. There are some very important national security issues at stake here. I grew up in Florida. Look no further than the Cuban Missile Crisis for a reminder of how important communication can be. I recognize that AM radio is no longer as popular as it once was, but AM radio remains important. Our digital transmissions are, technologically speaking, fragile. The House of Representatives recently passed legislation requiring car makers to put AM radio in vehicles. The United States Senate should take it up next, and I hope they do. The Senate should pass it, and President Trump ought to sign the AM Radio for Every Vehicle Act. It turns out that's important. I'm Albert Mobler.
0: Hey, I am Brant, and her name is Sherry, and she's a friend and a colleague of mine, and we were just praying for her, actually, because she had a major surgery she just went through.
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20: Peter's talking to believers, and he says, get that malice out of you, get that deceit out of you, get that hypocrisy out of you, get that envy out of you, that jealousy, slander, get all that out of you. Talking to believers. And those out there who are believers, you've seen believers demonstrating malice and envy and all of that.
21: Yeah, yeah.
20: In fact, it was you.
21: All right.
20: It was me. Slandering and being envious. You know, it's something we wrestle with if we're going to be honest about it. It happens to the best of us. And it's a constant work, but we got to move past this because those are characteristics of spiritual babes who need spiritual milk.
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20: Have you ever seen or experienced yourself the priority or primacy of trying to get a newborn to drink or to take on milk, food, whatever it is. I know you parents out there know what I'm talking about, especially you mothers, of dealing with the newborn and how you maybe wasn't desperate, but it was getting close to that, trying to make sure that they were getting enough milk, that they were getting it, that if you were breastfeeding, that you were producing it. Mm-hmm. And if you you didn't breastfeed and you made the mix right. All of that, the formula, made the formula right. You make sure it was the right temperature. You going through all of this so that you can get milk, food, sustenance into your newborn child. Mm-hmm. Most of us have probably experienced that.
21: Yeah.
20: And so as we continue to move forward in our message series of the book of Hebrews, I want to talk about this idea from a spiritual vein today. And so our subtopic for today is moving from milk. Mm-hmm. Because like you parents and out there that, yeah, you worked hard to get them the milk, but when they got on table food or solid food, it was different,
21: yeah.
20: Right? And you were in fact, trying to get them to that place where you no longer had to do all that preparation work. You still got to cook food or find food, but they ate what everybody else ate. Mm-hmm. And it was not as problematic or extra. They just joined in with what everyone else was eating.
1: Yeah.
20: And so that's what we want to do. We want to move from milk mm-hmm. as followers of Jesus Christ. Mm-hmm. And that's what we're going to talk about today. So in order to dive into this, we need to ask a couple questions. And the first is, what is spiritual milk? What is spiritual milk? I want to give you a few things that it is. And the first is, spiritual milk is food intended for worldly believers. Spiritual milk is food intended for worldly believers. Now, I say that because when someone gives their life to Christ and become a spiritual babe, they still have a lot of world in them still, though they are believers. They've come to know God, have a relationship with him, but there's still a lot of world in them. Mm-hmm. So look what the text says here in 1 Corinthians 3:1-2. It says, brothers and sisters, I could not address you as people who live by the Spirit, but as people who were still worldly, mere infants in Christ. I want to pause here for a moment. So give some context. Apostle Paul is writing this letter to the Corinthian church, and he's saying to them, I had to talk to you with baby talk, essentially, because you are still worldly and you're still infants in Christ. Then he says in verse 2, I gave you milk, not solid food, for you are not ready for it. Indeed, you are still not ready. So Apostle Paul here is talking about how he's pastored or led or ministered to the believers in Corinth, and he understood where they were in their walk with Christ. And he says that you're still infants. So I did what you ought to do with infants, give them milk.
1: Mm-hmm.
20: And that's what he said I did. And I couldn't give you solid food. And so, and then Paul addresses this earlier in the chap in the book in 1 Corinthians 1:20-21. He says, where is the wise person? Where is the teacher of the law? Where is the philosopher of this age? Has not God made foolish the wisdom of the world? For since in the wisdom of God, the world through its wisdom did not know him, God was pleased through the foolishness of what was preached to save those who believe. Okay. And so let's unpack this a little bit. So Paul is addressing these worldly believers, and he's trying to differentiate what the world believes versus what now, as a new believer in Christ, what you now are taking on a new belief. Mm-hmm. So he's laying out how it's the mindsets are different.
1: Yeah.
20: The beliefs are different. The wisdom is different. And so he's raising rhetorical questions. Has not God made foolish, he says, the wisdom of the world? Mm-hmm. All right.
1: Yeah.
20: And so he's saying here that the folks who are teachers of the law, which represented the world or earthly things, and the philosophers of this age, the wise people of this age, their wisdom is based upon worldly wisdom. And God has made that worldly wisdom foolish in order to bring people to come to know him. Verse 21, he says, for since in the wisdom of God, the world through its wisdom did not know him. So the wisdom that the world had to offer did not allow them to come to know God.
1: Yeah.
20: And so God had to overcome that. He had to overcome that worldly wisdom in the hearts and minds for folks to come to believe in him and accept his wisdom that he was offering, because it did not align with the worldly wisdom. So there's a whole lot of stuff out there that all of us believed was wise to do. The world taught us about it, and we thought this is the way you live. You know, sayings like, you know, sticks and stones may break your bones, but words will never hurt you. You know, that's not what God, the Bible teaches us.
2: Right, right, yeah.
20: The Bible teaches us that words hurt.
2: Yeah.
20: It talks about the tongue and the power of the tongue and what it can do, and there's life and death in the tongue. But the world says, no, words don't hurt.
2: Yeah.
20: That as an example of how worldly wisdom doesn't align with the wisdom of God.
2: It's so funny. There's so many of those sayings, and people actually think they're biblical.
20: Yeah.
2: Like, the Bible says that. Like, no, it doesn't. That's why we got to check things, right?
20: Yes.
2: When we hear things, we got to see, is this in the Bible?
20: That's right.
2: Yeah.
20: And so the scripture is telling us that God had to overcome that. Mm-hmm. It says, verse 21, for since in the wisdom of God, the world through its wisdom did not know him.
2: Yeah.
20: God was pleased, though, through the foolishness of what was preached to save those who believe. So to the world, when the gospel of Christ was preached, and the gospel of Christ is the wisdom of God, when it was preached, it is foolishness to the world. And that is still true today. When you start talking to the world or worldly people about Christ and how they say, oh, that don't make sense.
2: Yeah.
20: Right?
2: Yeah.
20: And those kind of statements are made about the things of God because they see it as being foolish. Mm-hmm. Christ says, turn the other cheek. They say, well, that don't make sense. Christ says, love your enemies. They say, well, that don't make sense.
2: Yeah.
20: Right? That's not the way I think about this, right? Mm-hmm. About life and about relationships and all of that kind of stuff. Mm-hmm. And the list is long about what God says to do and what the world says to do. It's long. You're familiar with those kinds of things.
2: Yeah.
20: And God, the scripture is telling us that God made the world's wisdom look foolish as it pertains to folks coming in and getting saved through God's wisdom. And so the world sees the things that God says. God says and calls us to believe in Christ and give them the gospel that Christ died for your sins and all these things. And he was buried and rose on the third day for your justification and all the things the scripture teaches about eternal life and all these things. The world says, it don't make sense. It's not the wise thing to do.
2: Yeah.
20: And so we're competing with the world wisdom every single day.
2: Yeah.
20: And not just externally, inside of us, because we're still cleansing ourselves of some of that garbage that the world has put upon us.
2: Yeah.
20: That thinking. That's why the scripture tells us to be not conformed to this world, but to be renewed in our mind, be transformed by the renewing of our minds, right? Mm-hmm. And so we are constantly, and it says we need to renew our minds daily.
2: Daily, because we're exposed to it daily. You know, we're out there working or in the public, we're exposed to the worldly thinking on a regular basis.
20: Yes.
2: So it's a constant thing.
20: Yeah, and we're wrestling with that. And so we got to stay on the wisdom of God and make that a priority. So spiritual milk is food intended for worldly believers. The second thing that spiritual milk is food intended for malicious, deceitful, and envious believers.
2: Mm-hmm.
20: I'm going to say it again. Spiritual milk is food intended for malicious, deceitful, and envious believers. See, it sounds like a contradiction, an oxymoron. But the truth is that when we come out of the world don't come out of us quickly like that.
2: That's right.
20: That's why we need the spiritual milk to help get it out. And so these things I just listed, malicious, deceitful, and envious, those are worldly characteristics.
2: Yeah.
20: Right? And so look what the text says here in 1 Peter 2, 1 through 3. It says, therefore, and Peter is writing to believers too in his letter. says, therefore, rid yourselves of malice and all deceit, hypocrisy, envy, and slander of every kind. Peter's talking to believers, and he says, get that malice out of you. Get that deceit out of you. Get that hypocrisy out of you. Get that envy out of you, that jealousy, slander. Get all that out of you. Talking to believers. And those out there who are believers, you've seen believers demonstrating malice and envy and all of that. In fact, it was you. It was me. Slandering and being envious. You know, it's something we wrestle with if we're going to be honest about it. It happens to the best of us. And it's a constant work, but we got to move past this because those are characteristics of spiritual babes who need spiritual milk. Right? And we got to move past that. And so he says in verse 2, we read this before we sang the song, like newborn babies, crave pure spiritual milk, so that by it you may grow up in your salvation, now that you have tasted the Lord, that the Lord is good. And so spiritual milk has its place. It has its purpose. And it's just like earthly milk and you're trying to feed your infant children. It has its place, but it's not intended to be what they eat for the rest of their lives. It's not intended to give them the sustenance, the nutrients they need to become what God made them to be for their entire life. It's only for a season. And the same is true spiritually. Spiritual milk is for newborn babies, and it should cause you to grow into your salvation. And the text tells us to crave it as newborn babes and look for the pure milk, so that we can grow out of it and get rid of the malice and the envy and the deceit, hypocrisy and slandering from our lives, our tongues, that's not part of who we are. Look what it says in 1 Corinthians 3:3-4. Again, Apostle Paul speaking to the believers in Corinth. You are still worldly, for since there is jealousy and quarreling among you, are you not worldly? Let's pause right there for a moment, because if you just take this, what the text is saying here, and when you see amongst believers quarreling and jealousy, you're looking at worldly characteristics, and you're looking at folks who are either babes or acting like babes. And some might say, what's the difference? Y'all get what I'm saying? What's the difference? If you're acting like one, then there's a good chance you are one, at least in some form or fashion, that you are wrestling with jealousy and you're quarreling with other folk, being argumentative and just not trying to keep peace, just trying to make things problematic. Yeah. Causing strife and conflict. Paul is asking a rhetorical question here, is that, are you not worldly when you do that? And then he reads on, are you not acting like mere humans? Verse 4, for when one says, I follow Paul, and another, I follow Apollos, and are you not mere human beings? Look at what was happening in the church in Corinth. They

0: They said, I belong to this person's church.
1: Yeah.
0: Y'all get what I'm saying?
1: Mm-hmm.
0: Y'all see that even in their time, they had celebrity preachers.
1: Yeah, that's true.
0: They had celebrity preachers. Mm-hmm. And what happens when you get a celebrity preacher, you celebrate the preacher.
1: Mm.
0: You're not celebrating Christ or honoring Christ. Or, and if you're celebrating the preacher, you're not focused enough on your on becoming what God made you to be.
1: Right.
0: Because
1: right.
0: you're just basking in what they've become.
1: Mm.
0: But God has called all of us to become.
1: Amen.
0: And we need to be what God's called us to be and stopping at celebrating what others have become. Now, we can enjoy what others have become. In fact, we should be encouraged by what others have become. Mm-hmm. We should be strengthened by what others have become. But we need to play. We're not spectators. We need to get into the game and become what God has made us to become.
1: Yeah.
0: So when we focus too much on celebrating what others have become, we don't give enough attention to becoming what God has made us to become.
1: Amen.
0: And they were dealing with celebrity preachers in their time.
1: Yeah.
0: That's what we're talking about here.
1: Yeah.
0: They were celebrating the preacher, taking the folks and taking Jesus's honor from him. Because
1: mm-hmm.
0: none of them were baptized in Apollo's name.
1: Right, right.
0: In Paul's name.
1: Yeah.
0: They were baptized in the name of the Father, the Son, and the Holy Spirit.
1: Amen.
0: But yet they saying, I follow Paul. No, no.
1: Yeah.
0: You follow Christ. That's the way it should be. The third thing that spiritual milk is spiritual milk is food intended for believers who seek to be entertained.
1: Mm-hmm.
0: Spiritual milk is food intended for believers who seek to be entertained. Look what it says in 1 Corinthians 2, 1 through 5. And so it was with me, as brothers and sisters, when I came to you, this is Paul talking to the believers in Corinth.
1: Mm-hmm.
0: When I came to you, I did not come with eloquence of or human wisdom.
1: Yeah.
0: As I proclaimed to you the testimony about God. For I resolved to know nothing while I was with you except Jesus Christ and him crucified. Amen.
1: Yeah.
0: Y'all hear what Paul's saying here?
1: Mm-hmm.
0: I didn't come here trying to dazzle you with my words, with my charisma, my ability to speak. I wasn't dazzling you with that. I didn't try to dazzle you with all these human words, all these quotes, and all these tweetable things. I wasn't trying to dazzle you with the human wisdom.
1: Yeah.
0: He says, no, I came to you, and the only thing I came proclaiming is my testimony about Jesus Christ and him crucified.
1: Amen.
0: Oh, somebody ought to say amen. Somebody ought to say amen. Okay, oh, we can use some of this today. We can use this today.
1: Yeah.
0: And because folks are being dazzled by eloquence and
1: Amen.
0: Charisma and all these tweetable stuff, and what's being lost is Christ not being preached.
1: Yeah.
0: And the focus not being put on Christ and him crucified, as Paul said, he did.
1: Yeah, amen.
0: In his day. He said, No. I didn't come with you at all of that.
1: Yeah.
0: I said, no, we're gonna talk about Christ and him crucified.
1: Mm-hmm.
0: Not all this other stuff.
1: Yeah.
0: That entertains people,
1: mm-hmm.
0: right? And then it reads on. Verse 3 says, I came to you in weakness with great fear and trembling. Now, I want to pause on that a little bit because the pulpit or the preaching, the message that the people are receiving is serious.
1: Yeah.
0: This is serious business, y'all. And Paul's saying, I this is not something I took lightly. It caused me to have fear and trembling because I understand the power of it. And then he goes on to say in verse 4 that my message and my preaching were not with wise or persuasive words, but with a demonstration of the Spirit's power.
1: Yeah.
0: Why? So that your faith might not rest on human wisdom, but on God's power.
1: Yeah, that's good.
0: Y'all hear what Paul is saying here? Paul is saying here that I wanted to speak to you in such a way that you wouldn't feel coerced or manipulated in some kind of way by my persuasive words. I came to you demonstrating the power of God so that when you experience it, you would generate faith, not in the human wisdom, not in my persuasive talk,

0: not in all the things I said, all those kinds of things, my charismatic presentation, my way of keeping you entertained, that wouldn't dazzle you. That's human wisdom. He says, no, when you experience it, you will say, that's the power of God.
1: Yeah, amen, amen.
0: That's the power of God.
2: 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Here's a personal message from Pastor Robert.
3: You may have never said yes to Jesus Christ. Do you know that God loved you so much that he sent his son to die for your sin? If you're ready to say yes to the love that God showed, pray this prayer. Lord God, I admit that I've sinned against you. I believe that Jesus Christ died for my sin. And I commit my life to you. I ask that you come into my life, come into my heart, take control, transform me into the character of your Son, Jesus Christ. Amen. If you prayed that prayer, I want to be the first to welcome you to the family of God. And I want to encourage you to find a church where you can learn more about Jesus, draw closer to God, and to other believers. God bless you.
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4: This is Albert Moeller for townhall.com. There are certain things we just take for granted, at least those of us of a certain age take for granted. 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In the United States, that's not an accident. It is at least partly because of federal mandates going back to the early age of radio and automobiles. There are some very important national security issues at stake here. I grew up in Florida. Look no further than the Cuban Missile Crisis for a reminder of how important communication can be. I recognize that AM radio is no longer as popular as it once was, but AM radio remains important. Our digital transmissions are, technologically speaking, fragile. The House of Representatives recently passed legislation.
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9: If you're new to the Bay Area and you hear about Santa Rosa, you probably think about quiet farmlands and the area up near not only green pastures and large farms with cows, but also right adjacent to one of the largest grape-growing areas of the entire nation. And while, to be sure, it is a major rural area, Santa Rosa is also a major urban area. In fact, in reality, it's the tip of the fourth largest metropolitan area in the entire San Francisco Bay region. Yes, indeed, the country. Let's find out what God is doing up in Santa Rosa. Joining me is the preaching pastor of Santa Rosa Bible Church, Pastor Josh Carrillo. Pastor, welcome. Good to have you with us.
10: Thanks for having me, Craig. It's a privilege to be here.
9: You came in at a time, we'll mention this for the benefit of listeners, you came into your position in 2019.
10: Yep.
9: We all painfully recall what happened in March of the following year.
10: Yep.
9: And
10: yep.
9: So, you know, there has been this season of purging and rebuilding for virtually every church. I certainly with confidence would say across the country, dare I say, across the planet. And there's nothing necessarily wrong with that. And I think, you know, even the scripture talks about the Lord will separate the wheat from the chaff. A lot of the people that didn't come back either took the lazy way out, meaning, oh, well, it's online now. I don't have to get up. I don't have to get dressed. I can sit here in my fuzzy bunny slippers and drink coffee during service and never have to leave. Well, that is indeed the truest form of forsaking the gathering of ourselves, absolutely opposite of what the Lord exhorts us to do. And so coming in at a time of rebuilding, I think can be an exciting, challenging to be sure, but a very exciting season.
10: Yes. Sometimes, you know, when something's taken from you, you don't realize how much maybe you neglect it. And so to have for a season, the gathering taken away and then to come back and have it be different was so good for us because it helped to see like, no, like the gathering is essential and it's important. And to your point, we're not just people that just sit, we're people that serve and we are people who are to participate. And so what it did for us is it really brought us back to that. And since then, it's really grown us deeper to see each other as brothers and sisters in Christ and to see us as kingdom citizens and representatives that I think we knew before and thought before. But sometimes when your world's juggled like that and shaken like that, like you said a few moments ago, it takes you back. It recalibrates us. And that's really what it's done for us. And that has been a big turning point for us as far as just like our trajectory and what now the church life looks like.
9: And a lot of, I would assume, too, looking into just the diversity of the area in which you are ministering. We started the conversation with typically thought as being a very rural area, but in fact is equally very urban. And white middle class also has a very large Hispanic population now that didn't exist 30 years ago. And Correct. So to see the opportunity for ministry in those areas literally explode. And I know that there has been great intentionality at Santa Rosa Bible in terms of providing a variety of diverse ministries, not only reaching out to the Hispanic community in the area, but you have youth ministry, children's ministry. I was struck, too, by the fact we talked earlier about the missional approach to living, that Santa Rosa Bible supports 14 different missions efforts across the globe. That I found very exciting.
10: Yeah, it is. That's been an encouraging too. There was a time where we supported like 36 to 38 missionaries, and we were grateful for that opportunity. But it was a lot of people and even little amounts everywhere, both financially, but also even getting to know people. And so about 6 years ago, our current missions pastor, who also leads us in the singing of praises, Pastor Mike Robert, him, along with the elders in the church, moved toward, you know, we really want to get to know our missionaries and really see each other as partners in the gospel, because that's what we are. And that has led to such beautiful fruit and such encouragement. In fact, we just had a missionary who ministers in Ukraine. She shared this past Sunday about what the Lord's doing. She actually grew up at Santa Rosa Bible Church and was sent. And so it's really neat to see God allow us to partner with people whom he's sending to other nations to proclaim the gospel and to be a part of building his church. And now I think instead of us as a church feeling like we just give financially toward it, we are really invested and partners in prayer. We even have people from our church that now seek to like visit our missionaries to see what's going on there, to encourage them. And that's such an encouragement to us. And it's really helped to see. It's also humbled us in the sense of, you know, in this corner of the Bay Area, like we believe that God's using us, but God is using people all over the world. And that's a great reminder to realize that we're a part of something much bigger. And it keeps us from being small kingdom minded, as you mentioned, to being, you know, capital K kingdom minded.
9: And I think it also helps us think beyond ourselves and to grasp the opportunities and needs and challenges around the globe. So then, you know, in a lot of churches, let's face it, their missions work is an extension of the checkbook, not an extension of the church. And there's a difference. Anybody can fire off a $100 check month after month after month to somebody in Timbuktu. We have no idea where they're bearing fruit, if they're bearing fruit, what kind of fruit that they're bearing. We haven't got a clue, but we get to have a little kiosk in the lobby that says these are the missionaries that we're supporting, and nobody in the church is actively praying for them. We don't get reports. We don't know, because it's an extension of our checkbook as opposed to being an extension of our church, and really seeing this as an expansion of the footprint, so to speak, of the impact of Santa Rosa Bible. That's exciting.
10: It's very exciting. And again, it's God's grace and kindness in helping us see that and helping us grow in that, you know, to be, again, growing to be more big C church minded as well as members of the small local C church, right, as an extension of the body of Christ.
9: Let's pivot, if we can, for a moment, Pastor Josh, into what the Lord is doing specifically as Santa Rosa. I know I've kind of just glanced over children's ministry, youth outreach, mm-hmm. things of this sort. But for somebody that's new to the San Francisco Bay Area looking for a church home, tell us what they might experience at Santa Rosa Bible Church.
10: That's a great question also. What they would experience at Santa Rosa Bible Church is, I think, people, you know, we have these values, and they're based on the scripture. And our values are we want to gather to worship Christ. So we see like the Sunday morning gathering is really essential and important because it's when the whole family's getting together, right, to fellowship, to enjoy the feast of God's word, to sing and praise to him. And then we also desire to grow to know Christ, and that comes through the community groups we have midweek and also these small groups or life groups that actually happen after our worship services where there's some more intimacy, encouragement that way. And then we want to live to go, right? To as we go to make disciples of Christ. So when they come to a church, it's actually pretty simple. Like we sing to Jesus and there's a lot of scripture reading involved in that and even like responsive reading together. And then we pray together and then the word of God is preached. And then afterward, we fellowship with each other and then break off into these small groups. Some of our groups are studying like books of the Bible. Some groups are studying like some electives, if you will, like a class, if like we're doing a class right now on how to study the Bible. And then others, we actually meet and we actually have questions related to the text and the message. And we go over that to kind of keep digesting our food, if you will. So it's pretty simple. And we kind of like to just keep it simple that way. And that's just our, you know, philosophy and perspective. And one of the things we've seen some growth in, we want to grow in more, is we're trying to see each other as family members, not like just consumers. And that's been a real big push and pull that we've seen God work in. And then we also have really grown in being a more welcoming place. As you can imagine, a church in 90 years is a lot of people that have been there a while and they know each other well. And sometimes when a newer person comes, I think the hearts, the desires in the right place, but we're not processing, oh, like they don't have the benefit of being here for a long time and we need to welcome them in. And we've seen God do a great work in that way of helping us be a place where we're welcoming and hospitable and reaching out and saying, hey, like we want you to be a part of this local family if that's what God would have you.
9: And are you finding that the smaller group interaction, be they on Sunday morning or throughout the week, that's helping to kind of grow that sense of family, that sense of spiritual intimacy?
10: Yes, 100%. And one of the neat ways that we have pivoted a little more is we were, and we still have some of these, but we were a little more age-based and season of life based, which again is not wrong, but where we, as we were a few years ago, we did a series through the book of Acts. And we just saw from the scripture this idea of God has brought a people together who are multi-generational and they have multi-phases and stages in life. And so especially our community groups, but even some of our groups on Sundays have now moved toward this multi-generational flavor, which has been really encouraging because we have older people getting to know younger people and they're encouraging each other and helping each other and getting to know each other. And so it's not even like as segregated, if you will. And that's been massively encouraging to help us continue to grow closer to each other. And one of the practical things that's happened, especially in our community groups, is we started to share meals together. And it's amazing how you get a plate of tacos in front of you or a plate of spaghetti and you just start talking and you get to know each other and you're talking about your life and the things that God's doing and the struggles and you're praying. And so that intimacy has really been growing as a result of God using these means, if you will.
9: And that multi-generational approach, I think, is so critically important because so often as people reach the later stages of life, and I'm rapidly heading down that road myself, you know, that sense of kind of, okay, my time here is winding down, my usefulness, therefore, is also winding down. And right. The way in which we failed to grasp the value of mentoring, you know, scripture talks about the older women teaching the younger women, et cetera, et cetera. I think sometimes we lose sight of just how important and how rich that is. I was lucky as a child, I guess, growing up that I was raised two doors down from my grandmother. And so having the influence of that older generation has meant so much to me and has added so much richness, not only to my life experience, but to also to my knowledge and understanding. And I think that a lot of times we miss out on that. We think that the old folks are kind of, you know, they're done. So let's just let them sit on the back shelf and you know, kind of cool off there until their time comes. When in reality, they can be entering into a whole new exciting phase of life and of ministry and of usefulness that the entire church benefits from.
10: So true, brother. So too. You know, in our church, we do have a lot of what we I lovingly call seasoned saints, and just they have experience and maturity and wisdom. And I know for the people that God's placed in my life and getting to know them, like it's so encouraging to hear someone say, man, I've seen God's faithfulness here and here and here and here. It makes me think of, you know, in the book of Joshua, after they crossed the Jordan River and Joshua says, hey, go get stones from the middle of that river and bring it. And we're going to put them here as memorial stones. So when you walk by and someone asks, why is that there? We tell you why. Their life experience, and especially in the sense of enduring in Christ and growing in Christ, has been such an encouragement when I go through something or something happens of going, man, God, you were faithful to that person. And they're 30 years ahead of me or 20 years ahead of me or 40 years ahead of me or 10 years ahead of me. And it just uses it to strengthen and bolster our faith. And then in turn, with some of the younger ones, then it provides a more seasoned saint with this life and energy of, yes, like God still has me here. Like I can still be an encouragement. I still have purpose. And so it's great to see God use that mosaic to bring us together to stimulate each other to love and good deeds.
9: In the end, then, the story of interaction between Paul and Timothy is not just a story, it's an example.
10: Yes.
9: Well, if you happen to be new to the San Francisco Bay Area up in the North Bay and are looking for a new church home, why not check out Santa Rosa Bible Church? They meet at 4575 Badger Road in Santa Rosa, Sunday morning service times at 9:30 a.m., and of course, all kinds of things going on throughout the week. To get more information, simply go to SR Bible, think Santa Rosa, go srbible.org, srbible.org, or you can call the church at area code 707-538-2385, 707-538-2385, or again online at srbible.org. Our thanks to Pastor Josh Carrillo, preaching pastor at Santa Rosa Bible Church, for the time. Pastor, been a delight. Thanks so much.
10: Thanks a lot, Craig. Really appreciate your time, and thanks for your ministry.
11: Well, friends, I'm going to play a word association game with you this morning, and you don't need to say this out loud, but you can think it in your head. I want you to think of the first word that comes to mind when I say this word. Okay, you ready? Ready for it? The word is ministry. Ministry. What is the first word that comes to your mind when you hear the word ministry? Here's how I used to think of the word ministry when I was growing up. I used to think professionals. When I would hear the word ministry, I would think of pastors or elders. I would think of the pastor of my church that I was a part of. They are the ones who are actually in ministry, and the rest of us are just gathering together to worship God. And while that is true, that elders and pastors are definitely in ministry, that's very much incomplete. Because as we know, as we look at the Old and New Testament and the words related to ministry, ministry is simply service. It's service that is carried out as worship to God. And for us as followers of Jesus, because we've been reconciled to God through faith in Him, we belong to Jesus. And that means that we are Jesus' children and Jesus' citizens and Jesus' servants who minister. So guess what that means? Every single one of us in this room, if you know Christ, you're in ministry. All of us, together. We're saved and we're sent by Jesus to serve others for His glory and their good. Here's just a couple of passages to kind of kick us off in relation to that. 2 Corinthians chapter 3, beginning in verse 5, here's what Paul says to those believers in Corinth. He says, not that we are sufficient in ourselves to claim anything as coming from us, but our sufficiency is from God. And then he says this in verse 6, who made us sufficient to be ministers of a new covenant, not of the letter, but of the Spirit. For the letter kills, but the Spirit gives life. And then two chapters later in 2 Corinthians 5:18, Paul says, all of this is from God, the truths of the gospel and how they transform. He says, all of this is from God who through Christ reconciled us to himself and gave us the ministry of reconciliation. So then the question to ask ourselves is, well, how does this fit in with 1 Thessalonians then? Well, if we were to summarize the book of 1 Thessalonians in two words, here's what they would be. Gospel transformation. That's what 1 Thessalonians is about. It's the truth that Jesus' person and work transforms us completely. In fact, we saw that last week in chapter 1, verses 9 and 10, where Paul said these words in relation to the Thessalonians in hearing about their faith. He said, for they, and they refers to the surrounding area surrounding Thessalonica. He says, for they themselves report concerning us the kind of reception we had among you, how you turned to God from idols. So Paul says, we heard from others, the Thessalonians aren't worshiping idols anymore. They've turned from those. They've changed their direction. Well, what have they turned to? Well, Paul says they've turned to God from idols to now serve the living true God. So they've turned from worshiping idols to complete devotion of the living and the true God. And then in verse 10, he says they've also are waiting for a son. That's the idea of waiting expectantly for him from heaven. This is the one who is raised from the dead, who delivers us from the coming judgment. Friends, this is what the gospel does. The gospel completely changes us. If you know Christ, you have a new heart and a new mind and a new identity and a new purpose. You have a new ministry. And this is where chapter 2 comes in. It's here in this chapter where the Spirit of God through Paul reveals to us what gospel transformed ministry actually looks like in our lives. And so this morning, we're going to look at three marks of gospel transformed ministry. The first we're going to find in verses 1 through 6, and that is that gospel transformed ministry is marked by godly motives. It's marked by godly motives. Look at verse 1 with me. 1 Thessalonians chapter 2, beginning in verse 1. This is God's word to us. For you yourselves know, brothers, that our coming to you was not in vain. When Paul talks about their coming being in vain, that idea is literally empty, meaning useless or empty of character or empty of results. And here it refers to Paul and Silas and Timothy and their motives and their attitudes in relation to the ministry that God's given them. Paul's wanting his listeners to know that their ministry was focused on God and their ministry was from God. That it was empowered by God, as evidenced by what he's about to say in verses 2 through 4. Look at those with me. Paul says, but though we'd already suffered and been shamefully treated at Philippi, or Philippi, depending on how you like to translate that, as you know, we had boldness in our God to declare to you the gospel of God in the midst of much conflict. For our appeal does not spring from error, or impurity, or any attempt to deceive. But just as we have been approved by God to be entrusted with the gospel, so we speak, not to please man, but to please God who tests our hearts. So Paul reminds them, this is why our motives were not useless or empty or in vain. He says, you guys remember, we were shamefully treated at Philippi. So he's bringing them back to the realities of Acts chapter 16, beginning in verse 16, where Paul and Silas and Timothy, God uses Paul to deliver a demon out of a girl who was making money by predicting the future for these people. Well, those people, because their meal ticket was gone, got really upset. And so because of that, they stir up the town. And then Paul and Silas and Timothy, they're beaten, they're put in stocks, and they're placed in prison. And Paul reminds them of this, not so the Thessalonians will feel sorry for them, but so they'll see that Paul and Silas and Timothy, that their motives were pure, and their character was exactly in line with the Savior that they proclaimed. It's why Paul says that even though we were treated shamefully, even though Paul says, I'm a Roman citizen, and I was treated shamefully, he says, we still had boldness in our God. So he's letting them know that God was their source of strength. God was their source of courage. Their confidence to proclaim God even while being shamefully mistreated, and then to go and to share with the Thessalonians, that came from God. It wasn't on their own strength. And that's a great reminder for us that our ministry is predicated on being strengthened by God. If we try to minister to the gospel in our own strength, we will fail. But if by the grace of God we rely on His Spirit, we will succeed in being faithful to proclaim the gospel, and we'll see the Spirit use His word in whatever way the Spirit uses it, sometimes to harden, sometimes to strengthen, sometimes to convert. But Paul reminds them, the boldness that we have to preach and to teach and to share and to live and to minister is in God. It's why he said in verse 3 that our appeal does not spring forth from error or impurity. In the first century, and in Thessalonica particularly, there were a lot of competing religions vying for supremacy. And most of their ministers were not motivated by the gods they worshiped. They were motivated by themselves. And so Paul wants them to know, Silas and Timothy and myself, me, that's not our angle. And he wants all Christians to know, that's not our angle. We're not in ministry for the gospel for ourselves. He wants them to know that their motives and methods in ministry weren't wrong or misleading. They weren't meant to deceive. Instead, he says, our appeal was from God. And so we have to ask ourselves the question, well, what was their appeal then? Well, according to 2 Corinthians chapter 5, beginning in verses 20 and 21, Paul says that our appeal is to tell people that they need to be reconciled to God. So Paul says, our appeal was telling people, you need to be restored to a right relationship with God by grace alone, through faith alone, in Jesus alone. He's like, that's what we were proclaiming to you. And so for us as gospel ministers in 2026, this is our appeal as well. We are to proclaim and point people to the fact that they can have a right relationship with God through faith in Jesus. Jesus is the one who suffered in our place and satisfied God's judgment for our sin. And that's what people need to hear from us. And they need to see that reality played out in how we live our lives. And so Paul says that was our appeal. And then he reminds them in verse 3, in the middle there, he says, we have been approved by God to be entrusted with the gospel. And that's why we speak. He says that in verse 4. He wants them to know that this is not our gospel. This is God's gospel. And so he lets them know that God chose us based on God's examination of them. That's the idea of approved. That God chose them and God trusted them and then God sent them with his saving message. And so as a result, the ministry and message of Paul, Silas, and Timothy had God's authority and God's approval and God's weight behind it. Friends, that should be so encouraging to us in a world where everybody vies for approval and acceptance, including us who as Christians can struggle with it. And we are reminded that we don't need the approval or the acceptance of other people to be ministers of the gospel because we've been approved and accepted by God through faith in Jesus Christ. We simply by his grace need to faithfully declare and display his saving truth to others because Jesus has saved us to do that and sent us to do that and strengthened us to do that. If you're here and you're a follower of Jesus Christ, you are a minister who's been saved and strengthened and sent by him to serve those in your community for his glory and their good. Every single one of us as Christians. And then Paul ends verse 4 by reminding them, this was our ultimate motive. Notice, he said there, we speak the truths of Jesus. That's the truth of the gospel, his life and his death and his resurrection. Paul says, we speak not to please man, but to please God who tests our hearts. And so Paul's letting the Thessalonians know that honoring God and bringing God great delight was their ultimate and overarching motive in ministry. The reason why they went to Thessalonica was they wanted people to serve and worship God, and they did that in service and worship to God. And so then he continues in verse 5 by continuing to beat that drum. Notice, this is verses 5 and 6. He says, we never came with words of flattery, as you know, nor with a pretext for greed. God is our witness. Nor did we seek glory from people, whether from you or from others. though we could have made demands as apostles of Christ. The word that Paul uses there, friends, in verse 5, flattery and greed and glory, together they reveal fake, false, insincere motives that are designed to take advantage of other people. Paul says, that was not our jam or our peanut butter. That was not our motive. We were not about selfish serving. We were not about the kind of serving that is focused on personal gain instead of the good of others. Paul's saying, Silas and Timothy and me, we were not in ministry for the attaboys. We were not in ministry for the power or the position or the possessions that you would give. Paul says, no, we were in it to please God. He even tells them, we could have made demands in light of our roles as apostles. He says, we could have said, you need to treat us and honor us in light of our roles. An example of this would be giving financial support. In fact, Paul throughout in 1 Corinthians 9, and he also says it in 1 Timothy 5, that those who preach the gospel should make their living by the gospel. But Paul didn't even make that demand on them. He says, no, our desire and our purpose was to please and honor God because we were there to serve him. And so then here's the question that I've been asking myself that you should now ask yourself, and I'm going to ask on your behalf. What is my ultimate motivation in life and ministry? That's the question that you now should ask yourself and even write down in that little margin that we give you in the bulletin. What is my ultimate motivation in life and ministry? Do I serve to please myself? Do I serve to please people? Or do I serve to please God? And a question related with those would also be this. Do I even see my life as ministry? As you sit here this morning, do you see your life as ministry? As like, I'm here to serve people so they can know Jesus and then make Jesus known. Do I see my life as ministry? See, friends, Paul's words to the Thessalonians here, they remind us that we are first to be a God-centered people as Christians. That God is to be the primary focus of our attention and our affections in light of who he is and in light of what he's done for us in Jesus. You see here the gospel of God, the gospel of God, the gospel of God to please God. His life is God-centered. So should ours be. And so in light of this, our ultimate goal in life and ministry is to please him. It's why Paul says in 2 Corinthians 5:9, whether I'm at home or whether I'm away, we make it our aim to please him. So here's how we should think our lives, about our lives when we think about ministry. When you think about your motive in your life and your ministry, this is the three words you should be processing, in my opinion. Audience of one. I am going to work. I am caring for my family. I am in these relationships. I'm in my community to please God. He's the one I'm looking at. He's the primary object of my attention and my affection. And yes, do I care about those who I'm serving? I do. Do I want to be there for them? I do. But I'm ultimately doing this for the God who chose to save me, even though I didn't deserve to be saved. So we do it for an audience of one. So I have to pray, God, I'm not preaching so people will say, great job, pastor. I'm preaching so Jesus will be pleased and he'll be glorified and he'll be honored through you glorifying and honoring him and through me glorifying and honoring him. We need to be a gospel-centered people. But this passage also reminds us that we're also to be a gospel-motivated people, meaning that it's the saving truth of Jesus and the transformation that he brings that is to shape and drive how we live our life, how we make our decisions, how we think. For instance, let's say you're about to head off to college and you're processing through what school to go to. One of the things, if your life is gospel motivated, is you're looking at, okay, what's that city like? How many unbelievers are there? What churches are there? Are there God-glorifying, gospel-centered churches that I can minister to? Not just like, do they have the major I like? Although that's good to take into consideration. Or let's say you may change a job. It's not just about, am I making more money? It's about, what am I leaving behind from this job in this community in my church family as God's using me in this community for the sake of the gospel? And what will I bring to this community for the sake of the gospel? Do you see how that's different? That's gospel motivation. I'm motivated in my life so people will know Christ. Or even moving. God has me in this current neighborhood. Does he want me to be in another neighborhood for the sake of the gospel? Who has God allowed me to minister to in this neighborhood that I know that I can still maintain a relationship with or not? Again, motivated by the gospel. Paul was motivated by the gospel here. So this passage reminds us we need to be gospel-centered and gospel-motivated, but it also reminds us that we need to be ministry-minded, that we need to see our lives as an ongoing series of moments given by God to serve others for his glory and their good. And their ultimate good is their coming to know and follow and look like Jesus Christ. So as you sit here this morning, you should be thinking, my life is a series of moments to serve God so that he gets the glory and people get the joy of knowing him and following him. And friends, it's this kind of life by the grace of God that pleases God because it demonstrates his transforming power, because only God can produce this kind of life in us. You can't generate within yourself gospel motivation and God-centered ministry and gospel and God-centered living, but the Spirit of God who saved you can and does. And so if you're here this morning, you're like, Josh, that's not me. Acknowledge that to God and ask God for his grace, which he gives over and over and over again to transform you and to recalibrate you so that's your focus again. And I'll pray that for you and you pray that for me, because gospel transformed ministry is marked by godly motives. But secondly, it's also marked by godly care. This is verses 7 through 12. Look at what Paul says in verses 7 and 8 as he continues to let them know again that we are in ministry and we minister to you to serve and to please God. He says in verse 7, and this is in light of him saying, we didn't make demands on you as apostles, as though sent by Jesus to you. We didn't do that. But notice what he says in verse 7, but we were gentle among you, like a nursing mother taking care of her own children. So being affectionately desirous of you, we were ready to share with you not only the gospel of God, but also our own selves, because you had become very dear to us. Now friends, here's what's fascinating. When Paul uses the word gentle there, that is literally in the Greek language, small child. Probably someone no more than the age of 4. And Paul likely uses this to emphasize the kind of care that is distinguished by humility and safety. Most children of that age, they're not brash like this. They're not harmful and they're not dangerous. Paul's saying, we came to you and we were safe. We were humble. The idea is, instead of asserting our authority or being hard on you, we selflessly and sacrificially cared for you, which is why Paul uses the example of a mother. In fact, his word nursing mother references exactly what we think of. A nursing mom literally gives her own milk for the good of her child. That's the kind of selfless and sacrificial care Paul says that we had for you. Now think about that in general, how that is with moms. Isn't this a great illustration? I've had the opportunity of seeing many moms throughout the history of my life. And the one I've seen the most over the last 17 years happens to be my wife. And this is how she cares for our kids. She's by no means perfect, but she considers them. She shows compassion to them. She cares for them when they're sick. In fact, when they are sick, I'm usually like, stay away from me. I don't want to get whatever you have. But sometimes like I'll open the door and I'll be like, hey guys, how you doing? And you know what their first two words are always to me? Where's mom? Right? They don't want me. They want their mom. This happened literally last week. Christine got off work and someone from our family was like, hey, will you go with me to the store? And she's like, absolutely, I'll go with you to the store. And I'd be thinking, I'm tired. Can we rest for like a few minutes? But no, she went to the store. This is just what, in general, moms do. And again, I know it's not every mom, but you see the picture he's trying to paint. They give up their time and their abilities and their resources for them. And so the motherly example that Paul gives to the Thessalonians is one that we are to model in our lives and ministries. That we are to humbly and selflessly and sacrificially with our family and our friends and our church and our work and our school and our community to give up ourselves to others. See, our ministry should be marked by this daily giving of ourselves. And we know that Jesus is the greatest example of this, because in probably the most famous verse in all the Bible, it says, God so loved the world, he gave. He gave. And so we as a people then, we should be praying, God, would you bring these opportunities my way that I can give myself to others? And would you make it super obvious for me? I've been praying that more and more as I'm getting older. God, I'm really dense. Would you in your kindness and grace provide these obvious opportunities for me to give of myself to you? And not should we be praying for them, we should be pursuing them, meaning we should be purposely looking to give our time and our gifts and our resources to others. And then we should participate in actually doing it, in humbling ourselves. And even if this was maybe more of a priority, as we see the needs of others, we prioritize and care for them. Here are just some example. There are some people that aren't great with their money. And maybe the Lord has given you the ability where you are, and you can help people budget, or you can help them with their taxes. Tis the season. Some of us here are not really good with our phones and our computers. And maybe you are. You go to their house and be like, hey, I can help you with your computer. I can teach you church center so you can know what's going on at the church. Some people maybe just need some help running errands, not because they need help running errands. They just want somebody to talk to. And maybe that could be you. Some people need car and home repairs because they don't know how to fix anything like me. If there's a noise in my car, I'm just cranking up the radio louder. And yet we, like the example that Paul gives, should be humbly giving ourselves to others. In fact, the words that Paul uses, they even imply that we're intentionally and actively involved in each other's lives, and that we do so out of our deep love and care for each other, hence that picture of a mom. He makes it even more clear in verse 8 when he uses those words like affectionately desirous and ready to share and very dear to us. Together, these verses show us that Paul and Silas and Timothy, they desired and they determined that they were going to share Jesus and their lives with the Thessalonians because they loved the Thessalonians very much. And in fact, in light of verse 8, it brought them great delight to serve and care for the Thessalonians because they love them. And again, by the grace of God, that should be our attitude and response as well, church family. We have to remind ourselves and remember, especially in the culture in which we live, we are not consumers or spectators. We are family members and ministers. Remember, we don't go to Santa Rosa Bible Church. We are Santa Rosa Bible Church. And really, we're Jesus' church. And so, when we give of ourselves, even when it's tiring and hard, in the kindness of God, if our perspective is appropriate and right with his help, it should be a delight to us and not a dirge. And it should be a blessing to us and not a battle. And when it is, we can continue to minister and just ask God, God, will you change my attitude in this? Would you help me to have a godly attitude in this? See, friends, it's this kind of selfless and sacrificial love that only comes from God through his Spirit, which according to Romans 5, God says his love has been poured into our hearts through the Holy Spirit who's been given to us. And so when our love is lackluster and our giving is gone and our ministry, as the kids would say, is meh, we pay attention to the gospel. We go back to the gospel. We ask the Spirit to refresh us, and we act in faith by giving, looking at the examples that God's preserved us in his scripture, like Paul's given to us. Paul then continues in verses 9 through 12, and he says this, "For you remember, brothers, our labor and our toil." Paul was reminding them of how tiring and difficult their work was, as emphasized by when he says, in the middle of verse 9 there, we worked night and day that we might not be a burden to any of you. So the idea is he made tents during the day and then ministered at night. So he kept working. And we did this, he says, not to be a burden to any of you while we proclaimed to you the gospel of God. Verse 10, he says, you're witnesses and God also, how holy and righteous and blameless was our conduct toward you believers. Friends, this part of verse 10 here is the positive side of what he said in verse 5. In verse 5, he says, we weren't about flattery or greed. And he says, here's what we were about. We were about holiness and righteousness and blamelessness. He was reminding the Thessalonians, you saw firsthand the transforming of the power of the gospel, not just in you, but you saw it in us, Paul says. He says, you saw our lives were marked by a disconnection from sin and a dedication to you. You saw that our lives were marked by saying and thinking and speaking and doing what is right according to God's standard. You saw that our lives were blameless. It was hard for people to accuse us or complain about us doing any wrong. You saw that. And then he gives them another illustration beginning in verse 11. He says, for you know how like a father with his children, we exhorted each one of you and encouraged you and charged you to walk in a manner worthy of God who calls you into his own kingdom and glory. Friends, in this day, fathers were responsible for taking the lead in the instruction and behavior of their children, including showing them how to live. And so Paul says that him and Timothy and Silas, they took on this responsibility and role spiritually for the Thessalonians. And so specifically in this role, what did they urge them to do? Well, in verse 12, he says, we urged them and comforted them with and challenged them and encouraged them to walk in a manner worthy of the God who calls them into his own kingdom and glory. In other words, Paul says, just as a father would lovingly care and instruct and guide his children, we did the same with you by reminding you over and over again that your life, now that you belong to Jesus, is to display his character, is to show that you belong to him. And so Paul lets them know, the message we proclaimed to you, we modeled, and then we saw you modeling as well. And so just like we saw with the gentle mother and we see with this father, this is how all of us should care for each other as gospel ministers. And it begins with those of us who are elders and pastors. If you're one of the 9 elders in this room, by God's grace, we have to set the tone for our church family. We have to be the lead givers and the lead servants in the church. So if we want to see our church be a people who make disciples, guess what we need to be doing by the grace of God? We got to make disciples. If we want to see people giving sacrificially, guess what we need to do? We need to give sacrificially. If we want to see people work with integrity, guess what we need to do? We need to work with integrity. If we want to see people participate in the life of the church and know them deeply and intimately, guess what we need to do? The same. And it's not that an elder or pastor is better. They're not. But they have been given a unique role to be a reflection as a servant leader. And that's what we should be. And then from there, all of us as followers of Jesus are to do the same. We're to call and encourage each other toward godly conduct by how we speak to each other and interact with each other and live our lives in front of each other. And then we're to show it or model it in how we live our lives. That's the example that Paul sets. That's what he reminds and he shares for them. So he shows that gospel transformed ministry is marked by godly care. It's marked by godly motives. And lastly, it's marked by gratitude to God for his transforming work. Look at verses 13 to 16. Paul says, we also thank God constantly for this, that when you received the word of God that you heard from us, you accepted it not as the word of men, but as what it really is, the word of God, which is at work in you believers. For you, brothers, became imitators of the churches of God in Christ Jesus that are in Judea, for you suffered the same thing from your own countrymen as they did from the Jews, who killed both the Lord Jesus and the prophets and drove us out, and they displeased God and opposed all mankind by hindering us from speaking to the Gentiles that they might be saved. So as always, to fill up the measure of their sins, but wrath has come upon them at last. So Paul begins verse 13 the same way he began chapter 1, beginning in verse 3, and he gives the Thessalonians 2 more reasons for his gratitude to God for them. First reason he gives, he's grateful to God that they embraced the gospel. We know that because of the words he says, when you received the word of God, which you heard from us, you accepted it, that's another word for receive, not as the word of men, but as what it really is, the word of God. The Thessalonians, when they heard Paul and Silas and Timothy proclaim the good news of Jesus Christ, they believed it and they trusted it for what it was, God's living, effective, saving truth in Jesus. And this truth, notice Paul says, it's a truth that transformed them in the past and is continuing to transform them. It's why he said, this work, even though we're gone, is still at work in you believers. And so Paul says, I'm so grateful to God for that. But he's also grateful, secondly, that they endured mistreatment because of their identity in Jesus and their identity with Jesus. We know that because of what he says in verse 14, where it's similar to what he said in chapter 1 and verse 6. There, the Thessalonians are giving evidence of their gospel transformation. In verse 6 of chapter 1, they followed the example of Jesus and Paul and Silas and Timothy, who all experienced mistreatment. But here, He says, you experienced mistreatment just like your fellow family in Jesus who are in southern Israel. That's Judea. All of them involve imitation by enduring suffering and mistreatment because of their faith in him. And so Paul is letting them know persecution is an evidence or a proof that you belong to Jesus. In fact, Peter, to encourage his readers in 1 Peter chapter 4, said these words. This is 1 Peter 4:14. He said, if you're insulted for the name of Christ, you're blessed. May not feel like blessing, by the way. But he says, you are blessed because the spirit of the glory and of God rests on you. And then he says in verse 16, yet if anyone suffers as a Christian, let him not be ashamed, but let him glorify God in having that name. So Paul says, I was grateful that you were willing to endure persecution simply because of what you believe and trust in and follow about Jesus. And then he reminds them in verses 15 and 16 that exactly how they're experiencing persecution from their countrymen in the surrounding areas of Thessalonica is exactly what happened to those churches in Judea. It says those churches in Judea, by the Jewish people there, they killed the prophets. We can go into the Old Testament and see that. They killed Jesus. In fact, Peter says in Acts chapter 2:23 that they did that. And then Paul says they also drove us out, meaning Paul and Silas and Timothy ministered in places where, as a result of Jewish persecution, they had to leave. In fact, that's why they had to leave Thessalonica. That's Acts chapter 17. And then he says something interesting about them. Did you see where it says there that it says that they displease God and oppose all mankind? And he says that they did that because they tried to keep us from speaking to the nations that they might be saved. So what that shows to us is that to oppose all mankind and to displease God is to be against the gospel. So if you're against the gospel, you're displeasing God and you're actually opposed to humanity. Why is that? Because what humanity needs the most is Jesus Christ. And so if you're trying to hinder people from what they need the most, you're actually opposed to them because you're actually not for their good. Even if you think there are, you are. And you're actually displeasing God, even if you don't know that you are. See, the Jewish people, they weren't opposed to people from other nations trusting in God, but they were opposed to the good news of Jesus. Specifically, the truth that anyone could be saved without becoming like a Jew. Which is why they were trying to keep them, Paul and Silas and Timothy, from preaching. And so Paul says, as a result of that, note it, did you see that in verse 16? He says, they're filling up the measure of their sins. The idea is that their sins are reaching a point where they will be judged, a judgment that has begun now and will be completed in the future. Similar to how Paul says in Romans 1:18 that God's wrath, his righteous anger and punishment against sin, is being revealed right now. And then he says in chapter 2 and verse 6 that you're storing up judgment for the day of judgment. It's the similar idea. And yet in the midst of that, they were enduring that persecution. And so Paul says, I'm grateful to God for that. So then here's a question for us this morning related to that. When you see gospel transformation in someone's life, when you see the way their lives have been changed by the gospel, do you give thanks to God? Or do you thank the person whom God used to be a part of their gospel transformation? And it's not to say it's wrong to give thanks to the person who is used for the part of their gospel transformation, but we don't want to just thank the person whom God used because they're just a vessel. God's the one who does the work. And so this passage reminds us here this morning that when we see God transform lives in the gospel, the only reason why their lives are transformed is because of God. It's the gospel of Jesus that saves. It's the Spirit of God who renews and illuminates and changes and produces the character of God in our lives. It's the Spirit who even enables us and equips us to minister faithfully and effectively. And so in light of that, just as we were reminded last week from Chris, Paul reminds us again this week that we should be a people who express constant gratitude to God for the gospel and the transformation it brings. Meaning, we never want to get over what Jesus does, both in us and in other people. We want to pray for it, we want to pursue it, and when we see it, we want to make sure we give glory and honor to him because he's the only one who's worthy of it. And this is such a challenge to my soul because I was telling the men yesterday at our men's breakfast, I can struggle with being discontented Dave or downer Darren. And I'm reminded, God, you are constantly at work in people's lives. And sometimes because I'm looking for the thing that you're not doing or that I want you to do that you're not doing, I miss out on all that you are. And I'm not grateful. And so this passage reminds me, I want to be grateful to God's friend transforming work when I see him transform lives. When I see a brother who's been caught in sin come out of that and

And then take some time, by the grace of God, slowly to just thank him for those things. Because that's all God's work. And then the second challenge related to that is if we want to be a people that are growing in our gratitude for God, we need to constantly be receiving God's word. And that means we need to get into his word and get his word into us. Because when we do that, it produces greater gratitude for him and his gospel. The more I renew my minds on the truths of the gospel and their implication for my life, the more I'm a grateful person for who Jesus is and what he's done. And so this morning we've seen three characteristics of gospel transformed ministry. We've seen godly motives, godly care, and then gratitude to God for how he transforms lives. I want to take a moment, as we do often, that if you're here and you're not a follower of Jesus Christ yet, I just want to remind you and encourage you, and maybe it's not remind you because maybe you've never heard this, but God has actually brought you here. And he may have used a friend. He may have used something different. He may have used the circumstances in your life, but you're here on purpose. And whether you currently realize it or not, you need to be transformed. And I can say that to you because I was someone who didn't know I needed to be transformed for over 20 years of my life, even though I was told about it all the time. But you need to be transformed because you're contaminated with sin. It's in your nature to think and speak and say what dishonors and displeases God. And I think deep down, friend, you know it because you look out at the world in which you see, and you see a lot of evil, don't you? And it's easy to separate ourselves from that and be like, well, that's not me. Friends, we're all a part of that. We're all a part of that. And because God is great and God is good and God is perfect and pure, God cannot tolerate your condition. He can't. Your sin has to be dealt with. It has to be taken care of. And here's the part. This is actually worse news. You can't take care of it on your own. You don't have enough. Even if you had time, you don't have enough time. That's not how it works. But here's what God's done. This is why it's called grace. This is why it's called undeserved kindness. God in his grace sent his son, fully God, to take on human flesh, fully man, and to live a perfect life in your place, and to die on a wooden tree in your place, and then to rise from the dead in your place. And in doing that, he took on the weight and the punishment and paid the penalty for your contamination and for your sin, because he was treated as you should be treated and as you will be treated if you don't trust in Jesus. But he did that so someone like you could be reconciled to him and could have a right relationship with him and could enjoy him and know him freely forever. And so your response to that good news, which is what the gospel is to believe, is to trust in Jesus alone to save you from your sin. And believer, for us this morning, God and his gospel are our means and our motivation and our model for ministry. Jesus says he came to not to be served, but to serve and to give his life a ransom for many. So we are here not to serve, not to be served, but to serve. Jesus humbled himself to the point of death, even death on the cross. And so we humble ourselves and give ourselves to others. Jesus, who in place of the joy of eternity for a time, pushed that aside to bear our sin so that we could have joy in him for eternity and with him for eternity. And so we sacrifice ourselves for others. And that leads us to the truth to remember. Truth to remember is that a gospel transformed life is one that is committed to serving others. I thought about this in relation to our church family, and my prayer, and I pray it should, as our prayer, would be that when people think of Santa Rosa Bible Church, the first word that comes to their mind is Jesus. But I pray shortly after that, one that comes to their mind is service. Oh, they serve in the community. Oh, they serve people. But that's what their lives are marked by. Because when our lives are marked by service, we reflect Jesus who served us and serves us. And so by the grace of God, may our lives be continually transformed by the gospel, and may they be committed to serving others. Let's pray. Father, we pray that you would take these incredible truths from your word, and that you would use them to change us.

0: Ultimately, Lord, we would pray and ask that for the one that is not following you yet, that they'll trust in you alone for salvation. And for those of us that you've already granted us the faith to trust in you, Lord, I pray you would help our lives to be committed to ministry. God, this is the heart and desire of us as your people, but we often forget, and so we just need to be reminded and recalibrated, and you gather us together to be reminded and recalibrated all the time. So we pray that as we think about our own lives individually and us as a local church, that we would be very much committed to serving others for your honor and for your glory and the good of other people. And we ask this all because of what your son Jesus has done for us. Amen.
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7: And what God is showing me, saints, when you do that, you are incubating negative stuff. And God said, I don't care what he tries to do in your life. He can't change what you've been incubating, because you're going to birth whatever it is you've been incubating. You're going to give birth to that thing in the name of Jesus. Hallelujah. So if you've been doing that today, you need to reach up and grab that negative stuff and throw it out of your life in the name of Jesus, and tell him, I am a righteousness. I am the righteousness of God in Christ Jesus. I am the head and not the tail. Hallelujah to God. And I refuse to be defeated in the name of Jesus. Thanks be to God who gives me the victory. Hallelujah. In the name of Jesus. Hallelujah. Now I'm sitting there looking at people going, I don't want to lie, Brother Bob. Well, you lying both ways. You lie when you say you ain't nothing. You lie when you say you a failure. You lie when you say it's not working. You lie when you say nothing good is happening to me. You lie when you say I'm all by myself. I don't even think God cares about me. The devil is a liar. God loves you so much, but he wants you to learn. You're incubating the wrong things. You're incubating the wrong things. You're dwelling and incubating on the wrong. Can you just tell me something happy, Brother Bob? I'm trying to tell you something that's going to make you happy, sister girl. So he says, go back to the fourth chapter, Romans 17 verse. He says, as it is written, I have made thee. Wait a minute. God said, I have made thee a father of many nations. I want you to know God is saying to you, I have made thee the head and not the tail. I have made thee an overcomer. I have made thee walking in health. I have made thee. Hallelujah. He said, a father of many nations. God said, I did it. He said, before him who he believed, even God, watch this, who quickeneth or makes alive the dead. Here he comes, and calleth those things which be not as though they were. Are you with me, somebody? God said, I want you to live by faith. Now start speaking those things. Hallelujah. Hallelujah. Start speaking those things. Amen. As if they were. Hallelujah. Start speaking. Somebody say, well, I don't want to lie, Brother Bob. You're not lying. You are living by faith. Faith calls the things that be not as though they were. So the Bible says, as a man thinketh in his heart, so is he. What is he getting at? Believe it or not, that's exactly how we live every day. We live by faith. Watch this now. Incubating, whether good things or bad things. You're going to give birth to something. I don't have any trouble thinking bad thoughts. Anybody? Before I know it, they're like weeds in the garden. Amen. Before you know it, they just come up. They just come up. Where did that bad thought come from? Just come up. I don't have any trouble thinking bad thoughts or unholy thoughts or ungodly thoughts. My trouble seems to be thinking good thoughts, holy thoughts, godly thoughts. If I incubate bad, unholy, ungodly thoughts, that's what I give birth to. But if I incubate good thoughts, holy thoughts, godly thoughts, I'll give birth to good thoughts. I'll give birth to holy thoughts. I'll give birth to godly things. Are you with me, somebody? I'll give birth to the will of God in my life. So when the Bible says, as a man thinketh in his heart, so is he. That word thinketh means thinking and thinking and thinking and thinking. Depression comes from people that are thinking about negative things and continue to think on it and think on it and think on it. And it just spirals you down into depression, because all your thoughts is just about how bad your situation is, how terrible your situation is, and how broke you are, and how you don't have any money, how nobody loves you, nobody cares for you. It just takes you down, down, down, down. And God says, in other words, he's saying to us the same thing I'm teaching. He's saying you're incubating whatever you're thinking in your heart. He said, and whatever you're incubating in your heart, whatever you're tripping on, whatever you're thinking about, whatever you continue to think about, whether it be good or evil, whether it be good or bad, he says, that's the way it is. Somebody said, can you show me that in the Word of God? Yes, I can. Go to Philippians chapter 4. Now I understand why Paul said this to the Philippian church, and he's saying it to us, Acts Full Gospel, today. Philippians chapter 4. Philippians chapter 4. Amen. And I want to pick it up, amen, at verse 8 this morning. Amen. Philippians chapter 4 and verse 8. When you have it, say amen. Amen. Philippians chapter 4 and verse 8. Now watch this, watch this, watch this. When you have it, say amen. Amen. Watch, Paul says this now. He says, finally. In other words, he's saying, in conclusion. Finally, brethren, that goes for sisters. He said, whatsoever things are true. Wait a minute. Fear, underline this, amen, as you write it down. Fear is an acronym for false evidence appearing real. I said fear is an acronym, F-E-A-R, false evidence appearing real. False evidence appearing real. He said, finally, my brother, whatsoever things are true, whatsoever things are honest, whatsoever things are just, whatsoever things are pure, whatsoever things are lovely, whatsoever things are of a good report. He said, if there be any virtue, any moral right, he said, and if there be any praise, think, meditate, brood, incubate these things. Hallelujah to God. Incubate these things in your life. But when your mind is able, when the enemy is able to take your mind into negativity, and your thoughts become negative, your world become negative, your situation become negative. When you defeat your own self by your own thoughts, you become negative. Are you with me, somebody? And so in order to change that, you got to renew your mind with the Word of God. Are you with me, somebody? And you need to think on those things that are honest, those things that are true, those things that are just, those things that are pure, those things that are lovely, those things that are of a good report. Hallelujah to God. Get your mind stayed on those, and those are the things you'll give birth to in your life in the name of Jesus. Now, let's take, are you still with me? Let's take a look at the Lord Jesus. You see all the miracles he did, and people say, well, I can't do that. I mean, he was the Lord of glory. He was the Son of God. I can't do what Jesus did. Really? The Lord Jesus said, these things that I do, ye shall do in greater things than these, because I go to my Father. Is that what he said? So now watch this. Now, if he said it, he means for you to know that if you learn how to operate in faith, and let me tell you, you're already operating in faith. if you learn how to operate in faith in the Word of God. I said if you learn how to operate in faith in the Word of God, then God will do those things that he promised. Are you with me, somebody? So watch this now. So now let's take a look. John chapter 6. Anybody getting this? John chapter 6. Reach up and grab that negative thought and throw it out of your mind right now in the name of Jesus. Now, come on back with me. John chapter 6, verse 1. Watch this now. You have it? Say amen. The word of God said, after these things, Jesus went over the Sea of Galilee, which is the Sea of Tiberias. And a great multitude followed him because they saw his miracles, which he did on them that were diseased. Watch this now. And Jesus went up into a mountain, and there he sat with his disciples. And the Passover, a feast of the Jews, was nigh. Watch verse 5. When Jesus lifted up his eyes and saw a great company, a great crowd come unto him, he said unto Philip, Whence shall we buy bread that these may eat? Jesus asked Philip, amen, a logistical question. Whence or from where shall we buy bread that these may eat? First of all, there was no grocery stores out there in the wilderness. There was no Quickway, no Burger King. There was no Subway. He says, from whence shall we buy bread that these may eat? Look at the question the Lord Jesus poses. Verse 6. And this he said to prove him. In other words, to test him, for he himself knew what he would do. Wait a minute. Lord Jesus, if you knew what you were going to do, why would you ask Philip a question like that? Where could he buy bread to feed all the people? 5,000 men plus women and children. He did it to test him. And I believe God does that every day to you and I, just to ask you questions. And when the devil even roll up on you to ask you questions, I believe it's just a test. Amen. That's why I love the song today by the choir. He said, if you don't have a test, how many know you'll never have a testimony? Are you with me, somebody? Hallelujah. I have a testimony. Because I passed my test. Touch your neighbor and tell your neighbor, I've got a testimony because I passed my test. Now watch this. Go back to the sixth verse. I want to just you to check it out with me. The Lord Jesus now, he said, and this he said, the Lord Jesus, to prove, to test Philip, for he himself knew what he would do. I'm like, Lord, if you already knew what you were going to do, Lord, why didn't you just go ahead and do it? He said, if I had just went ahead and did it, I would never build up faith in my disciples. He said, I'm trying to build up their faith and trying to teach them how to use their faith. I already know what I'm going to do. How many know the Lord already know what he's going to do in your life? But how many know this? He can't do anything in your life without your help. He needs your faith to operate so he can do that thing in your life. And so your faith has to grow, amen, like the baby grows in the womb of his mama. So Jesus now turns to Philip and says, whence shall we buy bread that these may eat? I got a need. Anybody got a need in here today? Anybody have a need? This he said to prove him, for he himself knew what he would do. Watch this now. Philip answered him, 200 penny worth of bread, Lord, is not sufficient for them, that every one of them may take a little. One of his disciples, Andrew, Simon Peter's brother, said unto him, there's a lad here which hath 5 barley loaves and 2 small fishes, but what are they among so many? And Jesus says, make the men sit down. What I love about this, he said, make the men sit down. Men won't sit down on their own. And if another man tell a man to sit down, he'll say, who's telling me to sit down for, man? I'm trying to feed you, but if you just sit down. So they had to make the men sit down. Watch this. Now there was much grass in the place, so the men sat down in number about 5,000. Watch this. And Jesus took the loaves, and when he had given thanks, he distributed to the disciples, and the disciples distributed to them, the men and the women and the children that were set down, the ones that were sitting down, the ones that were sitting down. Maybe the ones that were still standing up went hungry. But the ones that sat down, and he said, and likewise of the fishes as much as they would. In other words, as much fish that they wanted. And when they were all filled, he said unto his disciples, gather up the leftovers, that nothing be lost. So I said, Lord, you already knew what you were going to do. He said, yeah, but I needed their faith to help me. He said, I already knew I was incubating how I was going to feed that crowd, because I was not going to send them away hungry. And all I needed was their help to bring me something that I could use, amen, to multiply, hallelujah, to keep on breaking and keep on blessing, and I could feed everybody. But I needed their help. I needed their faith to help me do the miracle. Did you get that? In other words, the Lord could have said, give me some bread, and bread would have just came up. He could have said, give me some fish. Fish would have jumped out of the ocean and just came right up there. But it wouldn't have helped the disciples, because they would have went around saying, if the Lord Jesus is not here to do it, we can't do it. The Lord said, yeah, you can do it. He says, what do you got? What do you have? God can't do that miracle without what you got. Amen. Come on, what do you have? What do you have? Lord, I don't have nothing but these few little fish and these few little bunch of little bread. But what is that among so many? He said, good, bring that to me. That's all I need is your help. Bring it to me. I'm going to show you what I can do with the little bit that you have. I'm going to show you what I can do with it. I'm going to bless it and multiply it, but I need you to bring it to me. So let me see if I can help you again. 9th chapter of Matthew. I'm running out of time. 9th chapter of Matthew. Get the 18th verse. Let me see if I can do with this. Let me see if I'm trying to help you. Oh, man. Tore my Bible. Ooh. Okay. 9th chapter, Matthew, 18th verse. When you have it, say amen. Now watch this now. Watch this. See if you catch this. While he spake, the Lord Jesus, while he spake these things unto them, behold, there came a certain ruler and worshipped him. What did he do? Saying, my daughter is even now dead. My daughter what? Is even now dead. Okay. Excuse me, Mr. Ruler, but if your daughter is already dead, why are you bothering the Lord Jesus? She's already dead. She's graveyard dead. Why are you bothering him? What's this faith of this man? My daughter is even now dead, but come and lay thy hand upon her and she shall live. Hallelujah to God. Man, don't you know your daughter's already dead? Yeah, I know she's dead, but I know a man that could raise her from the dead in the name of Jesus. And I believe that he can. I believe that he will. If I could just get to him, I know he will. Watch this now, 19th verse. And Jesus arose and followed him, and so did his disciples. And behold, as he was following the man going to his house, and by the way, the Lord makes house calls. I said, the Lord makes house calls. And behold, a woman which was diseased with an issue of blood 12 years came behind him and touched the hem of his garment. For she said within herself, she was incubating something within herself. She was incubating her healing within herself. She said within herself, if I may but touch his garment, if I may but touch his garment, I shall be made whole. I shall be whole. If I just touch his, if somebody should have said, if I just get to church this morning, if I just get to church this morning, I believe I'm going to be healed. I believe I'm going to be made whole. If I could just get to the Lord Jesus in praise and in worship, I can believe I can be made whole. I believe I'll get my healing in the name of Jesus. Can somebody give God praise? But just think of how many people that was in the crowd who had similar sicknesses and disease, who sit back, folded their arms across their chest and said, oh, that's just for them. That stuff don't work. That woman said, I don't care what the rest of you are going to do. I'm getting ready to get my healing. You can stand there and be sick if you want to. I'm tired of going to the doctor. I'm tired of them filling me up with all these pills. I'm going to be healed today in the name of Jesus, because he's here right now. I'm going to touch him right now in the name of Jesus and get my healing today in the name of Jesus. Can somebody give God praise? Watch this. Oh, I'm out of time. Watch this one. Jesus turned him about, and when he saw her, he said, out of all the people in the crowd, he saw her. And then he said to her, daughter, be of good comfort. Thy faith. Because you incubated your healing. Because you believe, God, that you're healing. You believe that if you touch my garment, that you were going to be healed. You had that in your spirit. You had it down in you. That's how you spoke it out of your mouth. Because out of the abundance of the heart, the mouth speak. And you spoke it. If I could just touch the hem. And she touched the hem. She had to go through some things to touch the hem. But she touched the hem. She said, and then he says, thy faith hath made thee whole. And somebody would say, I wish I had faith like that. You do. And the woman was made whole from that time. I couldn't get over the fact that, Lord, you already knew what you were going to do. Why? You already knew what you were going to do. When did he know what he was going to do about feeding that large multitude? The Lord Jesus was incubating his faith to feed the multitude all the time. I'm not through, but I'm going to just put in a stop right there, because I want to challenge you today. That's why the Bible tells us, let a man examine himself. Stop blaming other people for where you are. That's the oldest trick in the world the devil has used on the saints. Stop blaming other people for where you are. Stop blaming your color and the texture of your hair. Got a little group running around now talking about they're not Africans, they're black Jews. I say, poor thing. Boy, you African. Boy, you African. You know, I'm Jew. We're the original Jews. I say, boy, shut up. You don't know what you're talking about. Somebody's been thinking about negative things. I don't want you to move. I just want you to stand on your feet. And I want you to stop and think about what keeps you up at night? Why is it that you can't sleep and you wake up? But when you wake up, your heart is racing and your mind is going full blast. And you're thinking about every negative thing that could possibly happen to you. You think about it. You trip on it. You incubate it. You're incubating it. And when it starts coming to pass, you say, see, I told you. And God said, no, you're using your faith in the wrong way. He said, that's not what I said for you. That's not the promises that I have for you. I have 8,000 promises for you. You're not thinking about none of the promises that I've given you. You're always thinking negative. You're always speaking negative. And negative things is what you are birthing in your life. You blame it on this one. You blame it on that one. You even blame it on the color of your skin. And God said, none of those things are true. He said, blame it on your faith. He said, now faith is the substance, the assurance, the title deed of things, clear-cut things, specific things, hoped for, and the evidence of things not seen. He said, take those negative thoughts out of you right now and cast down every imagination and every high thing that exalts itself against the knowledge of God. And bring into captivity every thought to the obedience of Christ. Get the word of God and renew your mind with the word of God. Whatsoever things are good, whatsoever things are pure, whatsoever things are lovely, whatsoever things, think on these things. Incubate those things. Begin to speak those things. I'm blessed. I started you off by saying I'm blessed. Come on, start saying I'm blessed. And I'm not cursed, I'm blessed in the name of Jesus. I am the head and I'm not the tail. I'm above only and I'm not beneath. In the name of Jesus, hallelujah. My Bible says, thou wilt keep him in perfect peace, whose mind is stayed on thee, because he trusted in thee. Stand on your feet all over the building. If you know this message has touched your heart today, I want you right where you are to say, come on, you can back up all of those negative thoughts that you've had. You can cast them out right now. You can open your mouth with me and you can say, Lord Jesus, every negative thought, every negative idea, every ungodly, every unholy, every unrighteous thought that's been going on in my mind, I cast it out now. In the name of Jesus, I cast it away from me. Bye-bye, bye-bye, bye-bye, bye-bye, bye-bye. Hallelujah. Hey, hey, hallelujah, hallelujah. It's starting right now, Lord. Come on, somebody, say it's starting right now. Everything that's lovely, everything that's of a good report, everything that's pure, everything that's godly, everything that's holy, everything that's according to the word of God, I'm going to start thinking on those things right now in the name of Jesus. Hallelujah. I'm going to renew my mind with the word of God, because I am the righteousness of God in Christ Jesus. Hallelujah. Hallelujah. Hallelujah. In the name of Jesus. Hallelujah. Hallelujah. So with every head bowed, every eye closed, there's some of you in here, amen, that have been religious. You believe in God, but you're not really born again. You're not really saved. You need to know the Lord Jesus died on that cross for all of your sins. I said he died on that cross for all of your sins. I said he died on that cross for all of your sins. And with his blood this morning, he cleanses you. The blood of Jesus washes you and cleanses you from all of your sins. You need to stop letting the devil tell you about your past. You need to stop letting the devil tell you about your sins. Right now, in the name of Jesus, you need to right now stand in the presence of the Lord and say, Lord Jesus, forgive me for all of my sins and wash me in your blood right now. Thank you. Thank you for washing away all of my sins in the name of Jesus. And right now, Lord Jesus, I open the door to my heart and I receive you into my heart as my Lord and my Savior. Thank you, Lord Jesus. Thank you, Lord Jesus. Thank you, Lord Jesus. Thank you, Lord Jesus. Come on, give him the praise. Give him the praise. You are the righteousness of God. You are the head and not the tail. You're more than a conqueror in the name of Jesus.
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8: This is Bishop Bob Jackson. I'd just like to give somebody an opportunity to make Jesus Christ the Lord of your life. If you're ready right now, I'd like for you to repeat this prayer after me. Lord Jesus, forgive me for all of my sins. I believe that you died on the cross and you were buried. And on the third day, God the Father raised you from the dead. And right now, Lord Jesus, I open the door to my heart and I receive you into my heart as my Lord and my Savior. Thank you, Lord Jesus.
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1: This is Albert Mobler for townhall.com. There are certain things we just take for granted, at least those of us of a certain age take for granted. Among those is the fact that when you get into a car, there's a radio with the AM band. In the United States, that's not an accident. It is at least partly because of federal mandates going back to the early age of radio and automobiles. There are some very important national security issues at stake here. I grew up in Florida. Look no further than the Cuban Missile Crisis for a reminder of how important communication can be. I recognize that AM radio is no longer as popular as it once was, but AM radio remains important. Our digital transmissions are, technologically speaking, fragile. The House of Representatives recently passed legislation requiring car makers to put AM radio in vehicles. The United States Senate should take it up next, and I hope they do. The Senate should pass it, and President Trump ought to sign the AM Radio for Every Vehicle Act. It turns out that's important. I'm Albert Mobler.
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3: 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I know we're educated. I praise God that many of us are educated. But you better understand, you better not get so educated that you think everything can be explained in natural terms. 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
3: she looked at the fruit, and it was pleasing. I mean, that fruit looked good. People call it an apple. The Bible didn't say it was an apple. It said fruit. We don't know what kind it was, but whatever it was, it looked good. And let me tell you something. Sin can look good at certain times in your life. I know you're holy and all that, but come on, don't be so holy that you can't acknowledge truth. There are times when you can get in a season, in a frame of mind, in a certain crunch in life, and if you start beholding what God said to leave alone, sometimes it'll look awfully good. And so there she is. Now she's bought the lie. She looks at the fruit. It looks pleasing. And the Bible says she ate and gave to her husband who was with her. One of the saddest verses in the Bible. With her. Oh, pitiful, pathetic, powerless, puny, spiritually impotent man. Standing there, let his wife have a conversation with the devil. Oughta stepped up, shoulda stepped right in front of him and said, I got this, baby. Stepped right up there, I got this. Step right in front of her. You stand back there with your cute self. I got this. He shoulda stepped up, told the devil, yo, man, you got something to say to his family? I'm your boy, what's up? That's the time for your macho to kick in. You want to be the head? Be the head spiritually and lead in the things of God and make sure the will of God is being done. God has called us, brothers, it's time for us to step up. Time for us to step up and be the men God's called us to be. He should have stepped in there and let the devil know what was up. Instead, he's standing there, watch her have this whole conversation, just listen to him back and forth. He's standing there, and then she sees it's good. She takes from the tree. He says nothing. She eats, and then she said, oh, honey, this is good. Try some of this. Okay. What up with that? Our practices must be consistent with the word and the will of God. Number two, our passions. Our passions must be brought into conformity to the word and will of God. Now, with our practices, we tend to ask the wrong questions of what do I think about it? What do others think about it? When our passions are in play, we tend to ask the question, how do I feel about it? See, with passions, you're dealing with the realm of the soul, the emotions, the psyche, the realm of feelings. And if you don't bring your passions, your feelings into conformity to the will of God, they will run you crazy. I came to tell somebody that our feelings, God made us soulish beings. Your psyche, your emotions can play a wonderful role in your life, can give your life range and perspective, but you cannot be dictated to by your passions. You must bring them into conformity to the will of God. Because all of us have learned by now, hopefully, that if you let them, they will drive you right outside of God's will. The world says silly things like, if it feels good, do it. Are you kidding me? Do you know how much trouble you can get into doing everything you feel like doing? Your feelings can't dictate your actions. Your feelings will run you into a world of trouble. If it feels good, do it. Do you know there are days when your passions are running in the angry area and the mad anger and you're sick of people and all that? And just try doing what you feel on those days. There are days if you do what you feel like doing, you will end up not just in jail, you end up in solitary confinement. You can't be governed by your passions, your emotions, your feelings. You can't choose the people in your life by how you feel. Feelings are a nice feature of your life, but they're a horrible foundation. They're not to be the foundation upon which we build our lives and the way we deal with other people. And we love romanticizing all the wrong things. I just felt, I don't know, it just happened. I just fell in love. No, you didn't fall into something as profound as love. Love is too profound for you to fall into it. That was lust. That was infatuation. That was something else. It wasn't love. But we romanticize it. I looked across a crowded room. And although there were dozens of people in the room, when my eyes lit upon you, it was as though we were the only individuals. Everything else faded to gray, and I just saw you. And as my eyes gazed upon you, I knew that somehow I was beholding the person who would one day spend the rest of my life with me. No, you didn't know that. You saw somebody, they look kind of good. You don't even know who that is. Don't know their name, don't know whether they pay their bills, don't know whether they were raised like they had some sense. You don't know anything about talking about you fell in love from across the room. Your passions cannot lead, they must follow. Here's what the Bible says. You want to be in the will of God and you want to destroy the idol of your personal passions, you can't ask the question, how do I feel about it? Because your feelings will take you in the wrong direction. You have songs that say, you know, how can this be wrong when it feels so right? Here's the answer. Easy. It's easy for it to be wrong when it feels right. Because the Bible says there is a way that seemeth right to a man, but the end thereof are the ways of death. How can it be wrong if it feels right? Easy. God said it's wrong, it's wrong. That it feels right, you have to take your feelings and bring them into conformity to the will of God. You have to say, yeah, this is how you feel, but here's what God said about it. So we're going God's way. And you've got to bring them into conformity, or else they will drive you right outside of the will of God. And you can get so quickly out of God's will based on your feelings, you never know what hits you. Your felt needs. Well, see, I just have some felt needs in my life, and this will take care of it. No, God shall supply all of our needs once we are living in faith and obedience. So we have to bring our feelings into conformity to the will of God. And really, when you think about it, you're used to living that way. You just don't realize it. You're used to not letting your passions control you, but you dictate where they are to go. In fact, you dictate what they are. That's why the Bible says in Colossians chapter 3, set your affection on things above, not on things of the earth. The Bible says you decide that heavenly things are more important than earthly things, that God's will is more important than anything else in your life. That you set that, and he called it affections. He said you make that the object of your affection. Doing the will of God, loving God, pleasing God becomes the affection of my life. I love to love God. I love to do God's will. That's what Paul called us to do in the Word of God. Set your affection on things above. And when you think about it, you're used to setting your affections on things. Why do you like the sports teams you like? Because one day you decided, that's my team. It's no more spooky than that. Love for that team didn't just pounce upon you. I couldn't help myself. I just loved them. I just had to run out and buy season tickets. I just love them. I don't know what happened. No, you decided one day that's my team. It could be based on the hometown, or this is my alma mater, or whatever it is. I like the color of their uniform, whatever it is. One day you said, that's my team. You set your affection, and then your passion followed. You know my philosophy. I don't do a single team. I have a portfolio of teams. I diversify my portfolio because I want to have somebody to root for throughout the season. So that's the way I roll. Some people say, Pastor, you are so disloyal to your teams. No, I ride with them as far as they will take me. I grew up in Philly, so I'm always with the Eagles. At the start of any NFL season, that starts out one of the teams in my portfolio by virtue of having rooted for them throughout the years of living in Philly. That's why I start out with them. I came to California in 89. About 8 years later, the first 49er joined our church. I think it was 97 when the first 49er joined our church. Since then, a few have joined along the way and what have you. And so I added the 49ers in the 90s to my portfolio. And so I go with them. They're always in there, and I go with them as far as they will take me. Sometimes the 49ers in the church come to me and say, Pastor, you need to be more loyal to us. I said, I'm with you, dog. I'm with you. I'm with y'all. I'm rooting every weekend. I'm praying, God, help them, bless them, anoint them. So I ride with y'all as far as you will take me, but there are some seasons y'all don't take me too far. It's not my fault. I'm doing my job. I'm praying for y'all. I'm supporting you. I don't fool with the team on the other side of the bay. Just so you understand my portfolio, they are not in my portfolio. I have a few other teams in there. They are not in there. But it's not my fault. None of them have joined the church. Now, I realize in this church we have some folk who roll with them. They show up in church with their silver and black. They show up in here and they ride with them through thick and thin. I mean, those folk stick with them. They got that ride or die philosophy. They die more than they ride, but they still go on. Y'all, if you love them so much, tell them about the church. Soon as they show up, a couple of them get saved. Come bring them down, meet me. This is Pastor Paul. Introduce you. Once I know he's silver and black, I'll pray about putting them in my portfolio. But right now, I don't have anything to pray about. They just on their own. But I have different ones in my portfolio because I want somebody to root for all the way up to the end. We set our affections on the things we decide. So the Bible says, set your passions, your affections on things above, not on things of the earth. Our priorities must be consistent with God's word and his will. The Bible gives us our priorities. The Bible says, worship God, love people, use things. But some of us practice idolatry, and we end up worshiping things. We end up using people. Sometimes we end up even using God, trying to get him to go along with a life that is misprioritized. I want to suggest to you that that's idol worship. I want to suggest to you that we've got to stick with the biblical order. God alone deserves our worship. He is the one to whom we give deference in all things. Then we ought to love people. You can't hate people. You don't have the option to hate people and be in the will of God. It's amazing how many Christians want the right to hate anybody they feel like hating, want the right to mistreat people and somehow stay right with God. The Bible is too clear. We are to do good to those who are not doing good to us. Why? Because they don't dictate or determine what's going to happen in our lives. Your haters are just your elevators. So you don't have to get out, bent all out of shape, because all they can do is bring forth the will of God in your life. If God be for us, who can be against us? And so you can't mistreat people because God says no. You can't misalign your relationship with things, with money, or the things money can buy and be in the will of God. God says no. The Bible says, what does it profit a man if he gain the whole world and lose his soul? You have to prioritize spiritual things above the money and things money can buy. You're going to be in the will of God. The Bible says a man's life does not consist in the abundance of things that he possesses. So the Bible says you cannot make a living without making a life. And a whole lot of people spend all of their time worshiping at the shrine of more. I need more money. I need bigger promotion. I need a better career path. I need more. I'm climbing the ladder of success. And they haven't even stopped to realize that's not a ladder that God created. That's a ladder created by greed and selfish desire. Oh, God will bless you. God will bless you even financially and materially. He's proven it down through the generations. He will bless you. God can bless the work of your hands and the work of your mind in tremendous ways. But first, he insists that we know that things are only to be used and not worshiped. So the Bible calls us, you got to get your life in order. You can't think stuff is more important than it is. You never saw a U-Haul follow a hearse. You're going to check out of here one day and you can't take any of that stuff with you. And so the Bible calls us to get our priorities in order. Worship him. Love people. It's about people. I know folk who have spent all their life, everybody in the house, trying to make a living and make a lot of money, and then they can't stand each other, don't even have a godly relationship. And in a home that is very well appointed because you've got a lot of money and you spend it appointing a house. But how many know, in the words of that great theologian, Luther, a house is not a home? And I've seen people spend all their time earning enough money where they can buy a fabulous house, but in the house, nobody can stand each other. In fact, I've seen them spend half their time accumulating the stuff so they can buy the house, and then once they fall out with each other, they spend the rest of their time fighting over the stuff in the house. Why? Because our lives are out of order. We have misprioritized. Our priorities have become an idol because they militate against the will of God. And so we've got to get them in biblical order. And finally, our partnerships. Partnerships must be consistent with the word and will of God. Here's the question to ask about every relationship in your life. Is this relationship in its current form pleasing to God? Is this relationship in its current form pleasing to God? What you will do as you examine all of your relationships is you will find some of them are definitely not pleasing to God. His word is spoken too clearly by precept and principle against them, which means it either has to change drastically or it has to be discarded altogether. Some of us have people in our lives, there's no other way to say it, they got to go. Now let me be real clear, I'm not talking about your spouse. Got to be real clear, because I've learned over the years, folk can do some funny things with my quotes. I don't need anybody running up out of here, talking about, "Ooh, that was my word. That was my word." Go running up in the house to somebody who didn't come to church. "I got a word today. The Lord spoke through Pastor Paul and said, you got to go." Telling you right now, don't bust up in your house talking about "I said." Have somebody come down here looking for me. Not talking about your spouse. But some of us know there are some relationships that are so outside of God's will. People who have an ungodly influence and take us away from the will of God. And there's no need of deceiving yourself into saying, "I can get this straight." In some cases, you gotta go. Jesus said in one occasion, "If your right hand offends you, cut it off." You gotta make some drastic decisions to be in the will of God sometimes. And you gotta say no to those things that will drag you out of the will of God. And the Bible is clear. Bad company corrupts good character. You can't run with the wrong folk and get the right results in your life. I can look at your crowd and determine what's going on in your life because your crowd determines your course. And so some of us have some people, they just got to go. That's just the bottom line. In the words of that great theologian, Kenny Rogers, you got to know when to hold them. Know when to fold them. Know when to walk away. And in some cases, some of us got to run. And get away from those things, those people, those influences that have become idols, taking us away from the will of God. Anything in our lives that God frowns on has got to go. Why? Because you cannot make war with Midian until you make peace with God. You cannot be successful and victorious in your walk with God until every idol has been taken down. Every practice, every passion, every partnership, every priority is lined up with the will of God. God says, "I'm going to give you victory, but I will not compete with false gods. I will not compete with idols. You must identify them." Notice Gideon was called to tear down an altar he didn't even build. It was his father's altar. But you got to get to the place where you say, if my father goes wrong, my mother does wrong, if my husband or spouse or wife is not in the will of God, if my children go astray from what they've been taught, Lord, I'm going to do your will. Now, a lot of people pick on Gideon because he tore it down at night. He didn't have the courage to do it in the daytime. He figured, "I didn't even build this altar. What would they do to me if they see me in the daytime?" So he waited for night. Don't pick on him. At least he tore it down. Gideon said, "God didn't tell me what time to tear this down. He just told me to do it. I picked the time. I decided to do it on the graveyard shift." But he tore it down. You and I are called to identify our idols and take them down. It's the only way the will of God will be done in our lives.
7: 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It's always a pleasure to study the Word of God with you. Before we leave you today, I want to share a conversation I once had with Pastor Paul Shepherd, one that will really help you understand what our mission at Destined for Victory is all about and what it always will be.
8: Well, you know, when I think of Victorious, my mind goes back. I'm a kid growing up watching TV in the 60s, so my mind goes back to the wide world of sports.
9: Oh, yeah.
8: There was an announcer named Jim McKay, something like that. He had this classic line where he talked about the thrill of victory and the agony of defeat. And I love just thinking about how thrilling it is to be victorious. I love, in any game I'm playing, I want to be victorious. I tell people, I don't care whether it's Monopoly or something really serious, I want to win. And in life, we can win in Christ. And that's what the Bible tells us, that we are victorious in Him. And victorious means that we're following His lead, that we're letting the Holy Spirit take us where He wants us to go in life. We're saved by His grace, and then we're simply following His direction. And of course, the Word of God is so key to following God's direction, because the Word is a lamp to our feet and a light to our path.

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1: This is Albert Moeller for townhall.com. There are certain things we just take for granted, at least those of us of a certain age take for granted. Among those is the fact that when you get into a car, there's a radio with the AM band. In the United States, that's not an accident. It is at least partly because of federal mandates going back to the early age of radio and automobiles. There are some very important national security issues at stake here. I grew up in Florida. Look no further than the Cuban Missile Crisis for a reminder of how important communication can be. I recognize that AM radio is no longer as popular as it once was, but AM radio remains important. 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The House of Representatives recently passed legislation requiring car makers to put AM radio in vehicles. The United States Senate should take it up next, and I hope they do. The Senate should pass it, and President Trump ought to sign the AM Radio for Every Vehicle Act. It turns out that's important. I'm Albert Moeller.
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6: 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Listen how chapter 7 opens in verse 1 in the English Standard Version. Now concerning the matters about which you wrote. The Corinthian church had sent Paul a letter full of hard, awkward, real-life questions. We don't have their letter, but we have his answers. And from his answers, we can hear the questions. Should I be married at all? What does mutual intimacy in marriage look like? What if my spouse and I are drifting apart? What if my spouse is not a Christian? Do I need to start over now that I'm saved? Should I marry or stay single? What about my engagement? What if my spouse has died? Friends, we could title 1 Corinthians 7, everything you wanted to know about marriage but were afraid to ask. Today, the Lord willing, we will walk through this whole chapter together. 8 questions, 8 Spirit-led answers, direct answers to delicate questions. Let's open the Word and let's open in prayer. Father, we thank you for your Word. Holy Spirit, be our teacher and our guide and make us more like Jesus. We pray in his name and for his glory. Amen. Listen to 1 Corinthians 7, verses 1 through 5 in the Contemporary English Version. Now I will answer the questions in your letter. You asked, is it best for people not to marry? Well, having your own husband or wife should keep you from doing something immoral. Husbands and wives should be fair with each other about having sex. A wife belongs to her husband instead of to herself. And a husband belongs to his wife instead of to himself. So don't refuse sex to each other unless you agree not to have sex for a little while in order to spend time in prayer. Then Satan won't be able to tempt you because of your lack of self-control. Notice 3 things, beloved. First, Paul honors marriage as the God-ordained context for sexual intimacy. In a Corinthian world saturated with prostitution, the gospel answer to immorality is not ascetism. It is covenant. Second, Paul gives us a remarkable picture of mutuality. The wife's body is the husband's, and the husband's body is the wife's. That's not domination. It is a covenant of self-giving. Each spouse has the duty and the privilege of belonging to the other. Third, even healthy intimacy can be paused for prayer. for spiritual purposes, but not weaponized as withholding. The temptation Paul names is real. Many a marriage has been wounded because intimacy became leverage instead of grace. Verses 6 and 7 are key. Listen, what I have just said is only my opinion. It is not from the Lord. I wish that all of you were like me, but God has given different gifts to each of us. In other words, singleness is a gift, and marriage is a gift. Both are good. Neither is mandatory. Know your gift and enjoy it. Then, verse 8 and 9, unmarried people and widows ought to stay single just as I am. But if you don't have enough self-control, then go ahead and get married. It is better to marry than to burn with desire. That last line is one of Paul's most quoted sentences. It is better to marry than to burn. The point is not that marriage is a fire extinguisher. The point is that the gift of self-control belongs to some, but not to all. And there's no shame in marrying. Marriage is honored, so we honor it. Then, Paul speaks directly to those already married and to those married to unbelievers. Listen to verses 10 through 16 in the Contemporary English Version. I instruct married couples to stay together, and this is exactly what the Lord Himself taught. A wife who leaves her husband should either stay single or go back to her husband, and a husband should not leave his wife. I want to say a few things to the rest of you. I am saying this on my own and not for the Lord. If your wife isn't a follower of the Lord but is willing to stay with you, don't divorce her. If your husband isn't a follower but is willing to stay with you, don't divorce him. Your husband or wife who isn't a follower is made holy by having you as a mate. This also makes your children holy and keeps them from being unclean in God's sight. If your spouse or wife, your wife isn't a follower of the Lord and decides to leave, you should let that person go. You don't have to stay married to someone who leaves you. God wants you to live at peace. And besides, how do you know if you will be able to save your husband or wife who isn't a follower? Beloved, hear two clear pillars in that passage. Pillar one, marriage is meant to last. Marriage is meant to last. Paul says it, and it is the Lord's own command. Do not separate. Do not divorce. The God who joined you together hates the destruction of what He has joined. Pillar two, when one spouse is a Christian and the other is not, and the unbeliever is willing to stay, the believer does not initiate departure. Stay, love, pray, live the gospel beside your spouse. Verse 14 makes a beautiful claim. The believing spouse sanctifies the home. The unbelieving spouse and the children are made holy by the presence of a Christian in the household. That does not mean they are automatically saved. It does mean that the gospel has come into that house and the Holy Spirit is at work. And the children are growing up under God's favor in a way they would not otherwise. The covenant pulls towards salvation. The covenant pulls towards salvation. And listen to verse 16. How do you know if you will be able to save your husband or wife? That is one of the great pastoral verses of the New Testament. To the weary believer married to an unbeliever, Paul says, do not give up. Your faithful love, your prayer, and your testimony may be the very means by which God reaches your spouse. Stay, love, pray, smile. But Paul is also pastorally honest. If the unbelieving spouse insists on leaving, the believer is not bound. God has called us to peace. There is grief in that, but there's no chain of guilt for the believer who was abandoned. Now, Paul lifts the question to a wider principle. Listen to verses 17 through 24 again in the Contemporary English Version. In every church, I tell the people to stay as they were when the Lord Jesus chose them and called them to be His own. Being circumcised or uncircumcised isn't really what matters. The important thing is to obey God's commands. So don't try to change what you were when God chose you. Are you a slave? Don't let that bother you. But if you can win your freedom, you should. God paid a great price for you, so don't become slaves of anyone else. Stay what you were when God chose you. Notice three times in 8 verses, Paul says it. Stay as you were when God called you. When the apostle says something 3 times, he wants the church to write it on their hearts. The principle is this. When God saves you, he does not require you to scrap your life and start over from zero. He brings the old life under his lordship and works through it. Your job, your family, your circumstances, these are the mission field he has placed you in. Some have called this the Nicodemus syndrome. When Jesus told Nicodemus he must be born again, Nicodemus took it physically. How can a man go back into his mother's womb? Some Corinthians were doing the same thing. Paul says, no. New birth is internal. The new life of Christ flows out into the old circumstances, transforming them from the inside out. Now hear me carefully. Paul is not addressing sin. When the subject is sin, Jesus is direct. Go and sin no more. Paul himself in Ephesians 4 says, put off the old self. Sin must be forsaken. It must be left behind. There's no negotiation on that. But customs, civil status, occupation, cultural distinctions, these are usually not what God is most concerned about. A quick bonus round. Tattoos after salvation. Usually no need to remove them. Living with a partner outside of marriage? Yes, that is sin. Either marry or separate. Sunday work. Usually no need to quit. Honor the Lord's Day in whatever your own situation allows. Married to a non-believer? Stay. Love. Pray. The principle is simple. If it is sin, forsake it. If it is incidental, embrace it as the field God has placed you in. Paul then turns to the question every adult believer eventually asks. Should I get married? Should I stay single? Listen to selections of verses 25 through 35. I don't know of anything that the Lord said about people who have never been married, but I will tell you what I think. We're now going through hard times, and I think it is best for you to stay as you are. It isn't wrong to marry, even if you have never been married before. But those who marry will have a lot of trouble, and I want to protect you from that. This world, as we know, is now passing away. An unmarried man worries about how to please the Lord, but a married man has more worries. He must worry about the things of this world because he wants to please his wife. So he's pulled in 2 directions. What I'm saying is for your own good. It isn't to limit your freedom. I want to help you to live right and to love the Lord above all else. 3 things stand out in this passage. First, Paul speaks of hard times. The Corinthian church faced persecution, and Paul is also speaking in light of the soon return of the Lord. Live for eternity. Second, Paul does not say marriage is bad. He says those who marry will have more concerns. Marriage is honored, and marriage is also costly. Third, and this is the heart of it, whichever path you walk, walk it in such a way that the things of the Lord are first. Some have made marriage into an idol, as if a single believer is incomplete. The Bible never says that. Jesus was single. Paul was single. They were not deficient. Others have made singleness into an idol, as if marriage is a distraction from real ministry. The Bible never says that either. Walk closely with the Lord and ask, Lord, what season have you placed me in? And what will best free me to love and serve you and others? Then walk that path in the Lord and for the Lord and the power of the Holy Spirit. Finally, Paul addresses 2 specific cases, the engaged and the widowed. Listen to verse 36 through 40 in the Contemporary English Version. But suppose you are engaged to someone old enough to be married, and you want her so much that all you can think about is getting married, then go ahead and marry. There's nothing wrong with that. But it is better to have self-control and to make up your mind not to marry. A wife should stay married to her husband until he dies. then she's free to marry again, but only to a man who is a follower of the Lord. However, I think I am obeying God's spirit when I say she would be happier to stay single. To the engaged, if you cannot exercise self-control and the Lord is drawing you toward marriage, then go ahead and marry. There's no shame in it. But if you are gifted with self-control and the Lord is leading you to remain single for the sake of His kingdom, that is also good. To the widow or widower, you are free to remarry, but Paul says clearly, only to a follower of the Lord. Christians do not knowingly enter marriage with unbelievers. It is not because unbelievers are unlovable. It's because marriage is a covenant of two souls walking the same road, and a Christian cannot walk the road of Christ alongside someone walking the road of the world. If you have lost a spouse and the Lord has led you to remarry, do not let anyone shame you. And if you have lost a spouse and the Lord is leading you to walk the rest of your road single, don't let anyone pity you. Either path is honored and honorable. Here's the bottom line for chapter 7. Paul gives us three truths. 1, whether married or single, God wants us to live rightly. 2, married or single, God wants to be first in our lives. And 3, if we walk closely with God, He will guide us through every question of life, including the marriage question. Call to action this week. If you are married, recommit to your spouse. Pray together, pursue intimacy and covenant, refuse to let bitterness or distance grow. If you're single, ask the Lord to make your singleness a gift fully laid at His feet, and use this season for the kingdom. If you're engaged, ask the Lord to seal your engagement in His will. If you have lost a spouse, ask the Lord to lead you in this season, alone if He wills, remarried if He provides, but always in step with Him. And if you're married to someone who is not yet a follower of Christ, don't leave. Stay, love, pray. Verse 16 says, how do you know but that your life will reach your spouse and bring him into salvation? Now, before we close, let me speak to anyone listening today who has never received Jesus Christ as Savior and Lord. Beloved, today we have spoken about every kind of life situation, single, married, engaged, widowed, married to a believer, married to an unbeliever. There's one change of status, however, that is offered freely to every soul. That is the change from being a stranger to God to being a son or daughter of God. Would you pray this prayer today and receive Jesus as your Savior? Dear Jesus, we thank you for the offer of salvation. We thank you for your death and resurrection, and we receive you today both as Lord and Savior. And we commit our lives to you from this day forward. In your name we pray. Amen. If you pray that prayer, God bless you. You are a child of God. Walk in His light and in His love. Amen.
5: We trust that message spoke to your heart. Now, what happens when God's truth meets the law of the land? That's the legal corner. And there's no one better to walk us through it than a pastor who's also a practicing attorney. Once again, here is

0: In today's Legal Corner, let's talk about what American law actually believes marriage is. Open the California Family Code to Section 300, and here's the first sentence you will read. Marriage is a personal relation arising out of a civil contract between two persons. A civil contract. Nearly every state in the union says something close to it. So the law begins exactly where a first-year law student begins, with contract. But watch what happens next, because the law immediately starts backing away from its own word. In an ordinary contract, the two parties write the terms. In marriage, they don't. The state writes them. In an ordinary contract, the parties who made it can unmake it by simply agreeing to walk away. In marriage, they cannot. It takes the judgment of a court to dissolve it. In an ordinary contract, there's a third party only if you invite one. In marriage, the state is a party, whether you invite it or not. The Supreme Court admitted all of this a long time ago. In Maynard v. Hill in 1888, the court said of marriage, quote, "It is something more than a mere contract." And then this, "It is an institution in the maintenance of which, in its purity, the public is deeply interested, for it is the foundation of the family and society, without which there would be neither civilization nor progress." Wow, that's pretty good. So let's let it sink in. The law calls marriage a contract, and then in the same breath confesses that marriage is something the law did not invent and cannot fully contain. Now, notice where that confession has worn thin. Since 1969, when California passed the first no-fault divorce law in the nation, the exit from marriage has become easier than the exit from a cell phone agreement. One party wants out, one party gets out. And friends, an agreement that one side may break at will, without cause and without consequence, is barely a contract at all. Here's something most believers have never heard. Three states have tried to legislate their way back. Louisiana in 1997, Arizona in 1998, and Arkansas in 2001 created what they call covenant marriage, an optional but binding form of marriage that requires premarital counseling and sharply limits the grounds for divorce. A couple must choose it on purpose. Those legislatures had understood something. The contract had grown too thin to hold a family together. Beloved, Scripture never calls marriage a contract. Scripture calls it a covenant. Hear the prophet Malachi speaking to a generation of men who were discarding their wives. "The Lord was witness between you and the wife of your youth. She is your companion and your wife by covenant." Malachi 2:14. The Hebrew word is berith, and the difference is not a technicality. A contract is secured by consideration. I give because you give. A covenant is secured by oath. I give because I swore before God that I would. A contract asks, "What am I getting?" A covenant asks, "What did I promise?" So here's practical counsel for the believer. First, know what the state's paperwork is and is not. The license records your marriage. It did not create your marriage, and it cannot sustain it. Your vows were sworn before God long before they were filed with the county. Second, if you're preparing to marry, do the legal work honestly, but do the covenant work first. Premarital counseling with your pastor will protect your home longer than any document a lawyer can draft. And if you live in Louisiana, Arizona, or Arkansas, you may ask for a covenant marriage by name. Third, if you're married and the marriage has grown hard, remember that your obligation never rested on whether a contract should be enforced against you. It rests on an oath that was heard in heaven. The law can give you a license. Only the Lord can give you a covenant. Build your house on the covenant. This is Life in Christ. May God bless you, and may God bless the United States of America and the nations of the world. Amen. Let's come together now in a moment of prayer, shall we? And today we're going to focus on singles, couples, and families in general. Father God, thank you for your word. Thank you for teaching us about singleness, about marriage, and about honoring you in whatever path we are. Father, we pray for singles today as they are bombarded with temptations and pressures in and outside of the church. We pray for special grace over them, that they may be ambassadors of the King of Kings and the Lord of Lords as they are right now. We pray for joy. We pray for opportunities. We pray for revelation. We pray for divine protection. We pray for wisdom and guidance. We pray for holiness in their thought life, in their everyday life. We bless our singles, and we acknowledge them as gifted by God in their path. And we honor them, Lord, and we ask you to strengthen them and use them mightily in this generation as ambassadors for your kingdom. Lord, we pray for those who are married, and we ask for special grace in that relationship. And we pray, Lord, that in marriage, both husband and wife will learn to grow more and more like Christ and to honor each other. And Lord, we pray for our families, that our families would be strengthened and they would be a place of refreshment, of enjoyment, of service, and of love and sacrifice and commitment. And through it all, Lord, we pray that you would be honored in our lives, in our singleness, in our marriage, in our families. May we honor you, and may people see and experience Christ through our lives. This we pray in the name of Christ our Lord, and in his name we thank you. Amen.
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9: This is Albert Mobler for TownHall.com. There are certain things we just take for granted, at least those of us of a certain age take for granted. Among those is the fact that when you get into a car, there's a radio with the AM band. In the United States, that's not an accident. It is at least partly because of federal mandates going back to the early age of radio and automobiles. There are some very important national security issues at stake here. I grew up in Florida. Look no further than the Cuban Missile Crisis for a reminder of how important communication can be. I recognize that AM radio is no longer as popular as it once was, but AM radio remains important. Our digital transmissions are, technologically speaking, fragile. The House of Representatives recently passed legislation requiring car makers to put AM radio in vehicles. The United States Senate should take it up next, and I hope they do. The Senate should pass it, and President Trump ought to sign the AM Radio for Every Vehicle Act. It turns out that's important. I'm Albert Mobler.
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16: 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So we are a church that's relaunching, and even our website is under construction, but you could still pick up a few things like the address and all that good stuff. 1700 Willow Pass Court in Concord. Willow Pass Court, and I put emphasis on court, because if you take road, you will end up at PetSmart instead of New Hope Bible Fellowship. All right, so we are in Genesis chapter 6, verse 5. Dear Heavenly Father, give us understanding, wisdom, knowledge in the Word of God. Bless us as we seek you, Lord. All right, 6, 5, Genesis. Then the Lord saw that the wickedness of man was great in the earth, and that every intent of the thoughts of his heart was only evil continually. Can you imagine that? I mean, this is judgment day. We are looking at judgment day on the earth. So just think about how far wickedness had become at that time, where the Lord just saw that mankind was continuously evil in his heart. He had evil intent. The population is pretty large. I know sometimes we may think that, oh, the population may have been about 25,000, maybe 100,000 people, but no, it could have gotten easily into the millions, because remember the long lifespan and they're reproducing. So this is a large population. This is judgment on the earth. Verse 6, and the Lord was sorry that he had made man on the earth, and he was grieved in his heart. So we think about that word sorry, you know, is that place. It could be used in a couple of different ways. In this context, it is to sigh in grief, you know, to sigh in grief. And it grieved the Lord. And that word there even has strong meanings, is to be carved. So imagine when we take a knife and we cut it into, imagine a beautiful desktop, you know, the old-fashioned cherry wood desktop, and somebody was to take a knife and just carve into it. And so often we feel that grief, and that's exactly how it feels to us. Sometimes there's grief that just carves into our heart. And so this is the experience that God had with mankind. Verse 7, so the Lord said, I will destroy man whom I have created from the face of the earth, both man and beast, creeping thing and birds of the air, for I am sorry that I have made them. But Noah found grace in the eyes of the Lord. But Noah found grace in the eyes of the Lord. So we see that word grace, that's our English translation, but it is favor. It is similar to the Greek word. And so Noah found grace. So God saw the world and he saw this evil, and grace fell on Noah. Now, one of the things that you have to be qualified to make it through this judgment, guess what the qualification is? The qualification is, one, the number one qualification is the grace of God. Okay, that's the number one qualification, is the grace of God. Man's wickedness, man's evilness did not catch God off guard. God had a plan. But nevertheless, the experience is there. So a lot of times when we think about God and his eternal nature, we get confused. And the reason we get confused is we're not eternal. So a lot of times, most of the time, God is, the situation pertaining to God is described to us as if it's on a timeline. And so from our experience, from our perspective, it is on a timeline. But God's foreknowledge, you know, his experience is eternal. And so in other words, what I'm really getting at is this thing did not catch God by surprise. So the number one qualification to make it through this judgment was the grace of God. And then what else is needed? What else is needed is a soul that will that is bearing the seed, because that seed has to be carried on. That seed has to survive the flood. That seed has to survive the judgment of God. And so God in his foreknowledge selected Noah in his foreknowledge. Now we're talking about predestination and election, so not going to dive into that right now, maybe when we get to the book of Romans. But nevertheless, Noah found grace. And so this tells us he's the one who's going to survive the flood. And that tells us that he is bearing seed. We also will see soon that Shem, Ham, and Japheth is his sons. And so one of the three is bearing that seed. So actually, Noah is not necessary, now that I think about it. He isn't necessary, because the seed is already being passed to one of the three sons. So Noah, is fair to say, with emphasis, found grace in the eyes of the Lord. Verse 9, this is the genealogy of Noah. This is the genealogy of Noah. So when we think about it, oh no, we're going to go back into Noah begot. So this is the genealogy of Noah. This is almost like saying this is the story of Noah. This is, it goes along with his lineage, but and his descendants, but so this is the story of Noah. This is the genealogy of Noah. Noah was a just man, perfect in his generations. Noah walked with God. And Noah begot three sons, Shem, Ham, and Japheth. So we think about Noah was a just man, perfect in his generations. Noah walked with God. Now, this verse is not saying Noah was sinless, but Noah had a heart of repentance. And he begot sons, three of them, Shem, Ham, and Japheth. So if we're thinking about that messianic hope, that hope in the Messiah, the hope in the seed that will crush the head of the serpent, then we would ask, and Noah had the same question on his mind, and his wife had the same question, which one of these boys is bearing the seed? And it is a possibility that one of these three sons may not only be bearing the seed, he actually might be the seed. So each generation, there's that possibility. There is that possibility. Even when we go through the kings of Judah, there is always that possibility. This king, he's from that lineage, he might be the one. He might be the one who will crush the head of the serpent. So there's those celebration psalms, psalms of ascent, when they would sing and there was a new king and they would march up Zion celebrating that new king. They were not just celebrating a king, but they were also celebrating the possibility that this is that king that we're looking for. This is that individual that will finally, once and for all, put down the serpent, where he is no longer going to and fro seeking whom he can destroy. So back to verse 10, and Noah begot three sons, Shem, Ham, and Japheth. The earth also was corrupt before God, and the earth was filled with violence. So God looked upon the earth, and indeed it was corrupt. Now, where are we at in America today? Where are we at in the world today, 2026? You know, at the time of this recording, where are we? And are we as bad as them? So a lot of times I look at it, oh, we are way worse than them. No, I don't think so. You know, because I think when we get that bad, the judgment is coming. The judgment is coming. So now think about it in your imagination. What we see here today, it was worse in the time of Noah. So what we see here today was worse. I mean, it was worse in the time of Noah than it is today. So we cannot imagine how wicked they were, because they were more wicked than we are today. Now, we might change our mind and outrun them tomorrow. So put on your seatbelt. We're heading in that direction, I think it's safe to say. Verse 13, and God said to Noah, the end of all flesh has come before me, for the earth is filled with violence through them. And behold, I will destroy them with the earth. Make yourself an ark, a gopher wood. Make rooms in the ark and cover it inside and outside with pitch. So Noah's commanded to put that ark together. Verse 18. And God said, I will establish my covenant with you, and you shall go into the ark. So think about that. But I will establish my covenant with you. So there's a covenant made with Noah, but that covenant is connected to the covenant that God made, I want to say with the serpent, because he promised the serpent that her seed will strike your head. That was a promise God made with the serpent. Is a, you know, I guess it's safe to say, was it a covenant? Because, you know, I will put enmity between you and her, and between her seed and your seed. So now there's that seed. God is establishing that with Noah in verse 18. But I will establish my covenant with you, and you shall go into the ark. Now, we also know the Noah covenant is mostly related to and associated with the flood. When God promises after the flood, he'll promise that he will not destroy the world again with water. So that's what we really look at as the literal covenant God made with Noah, that he will not destroy the world with water. We'll read that in a moment. So I will establish my covenant with you, and you shall go into the ark, you, your sons, your wife, and your sons' wives with you. So they will be the beginning of the survival of mankind, or the restoration, if you will, of mankind. Not the best choice of words, but that's as clear as I could put it. Verse 22, thus Noah did, according to all that God commanded him, so he did. Chapter 7, verse 1, then the Lord said to Noah, come into the ark, you and all your household, because I have seen that you are righteous before me in this generation. You shall take with you 7 each of every clean animal, a male and his female, 2 each of animals that are unclean, a male and his female. Now, listen, did you catch that? You shall take with you 7 each of every clean animal, 7? We always say, wait a minute, I thought it was just 2. I thought it was 2. What do you mean 7 each? Well, notice it said every clean animal. 7 each of every clean animal. What did Noah do when he got off the ark? He will make an altar and he will give a sacrifice. So where is he going to find the sacrificial animals? He can't take just, if he took just 2 animals on and he sacrificed one of them, then the second one cannot reproduce. So he took on 7 each of every clean animal. So that's for sacrifices to be made later, a male and his female. 2 each of animals that are unclean. So we're not using any unclean animals for the sacrifice. So we only need 2 each of those to continue the reproduction of its kind. A male and his female. Verse 3, also 7 each of birds of the air, male and female, to keep the species alive on the face of all the earth. For after 7 more days, I will cause it to rain on the earth 40 days and 40 nights. And I will destroy from the face of the earth all living things that I have made. And Noah did according to all that the Lord commanded him. Noah was 600 years old when the flood waters were on the earth. Noah was 600 years old when this flood happened. verse down, dropping down to verse 11. In the 600th year of Noah's life, in the second month, the 17th day of the month, on that day, all the fountains of the great deep were broken up, and the windows of heaven were opened, and the rain was on the earth 40 days and 40 nights. So a detail there to pay attention to in verse 11. When we get to that second portion or third portion of verse 11, it says, on that day, all the fountains of the great deep were broken up. So even today, scientists would tell us there are these great fountains deep into the oceans that contains all this water deep down into these caverns of, and there's all this additional water. And so this describes something very similar. So it was broken up, which means the oceans begin to flood. So the oceans begin to flood, and that contributed to the flooding of the earth. So in our childhood experience, our memory, we always looked at it was just rain that caused the earth to flood, but it was two things that caused the earth to flood. It was these deep caverns of water that was released, probably beneath the ocean, actually, and it was also rain from above. So the critics used to say, or some of them who are behind are still probably saying the same thing, and they're saying, okay, you know what, even if it rained for 40 days and 40 nights, it would not rain enough to cover the highest mountains on the earth with a flood. Okay, we don't have any argument against that. So they say, aha, so the Bible is wrong because it claims that the earth was flooded by rain for 40 days and 40 nights. The Bible says that, and it also tells us the fountains of the great deep were broken up. So that is what contributed to the flood on the earth. It wasn't just rain. So I just love the Bible. You know, again, scientists are not disproving the Bible. In many cases, when they come to real science and they're discussing real science, they're proving the Bible. Let's go down to verse 16. So those that entered, male and female of all flesh, went in as God had commanded him, and the Lord shut him in. I think about that. The Lord shut him in. So the Lord closed that door, closed that window, made it, you know, make sure it's waterproof, that it wasn't going to flood the ark or cause some leakage in the ark. And so God shut mankind in, Noah, his wife, his three sons, and their wives. Verse 23. So God, or he, destroyed all living things which were on the face of the ground, both man and cattle, creeping thing and every bird of the air. They were destroyed from the earth. Only Noah and those who were with him in the ark remained alive. And the waters prevailed on the earth 150 days. Okay? And the waters prevailed on the earth 150 days. Calling out these verses that we may have taken for granted for these phrases. Go again. So it wasn't simply 40 days and 40 nights. It rained, and then all of a sudden we had this rain stops and sunshine. Noah's getting off the ark. But, you know, we have 150 days where the water prevailed. Then God remembered Noah and every living thing and all the animals that were with him in the ark. And God made a wind to pass over the earth, and the waters subsided. So that's that hope. That's that moment of hope that now, okay, we're not just stuck here. Remember, there was that experience of 150 days where the water prevailed. So God didn't tell Noah about 150 days. So often we have to walk by faith and not by sight. Because I know if I was on that boat for 40 days and God said, okay, it's going to rain for 40 days and 40 nights, and then I would say, okay, you know, all right. But then after day seven, after those 40 days, days 47, I'm kind of expecting something. You know, after multiple days, you start to wonder, are we going to be on this ark until we starve to death? Or, you know, did God forget us? And verse 1 of 8 says, then God remembered Noah. And so it's not a, oh, yeah, moment for God. You know, oh, yeah, I forgot about Noah. You know, but it is that experience that we have. God remembers us. You know, that God remembers us. And so that's what we want to take with us, is that God have not forgotten you. You, whatever you're going through, God has not forgotten you. So God remembered Noah and every living thing on the earth. Verse 2, the fountains of the deep and the windows of heaven were also stopped, and the rain from heaven was restrained, and the waters receded continually from the earth. At the end of the 150 days, the waters decreased. Phew. Then the ark rested in the seventh month, the 17th day of the month, on the mountains of Ararat. And the waters decreased continually until the 10th month. So remember, this, we're looking at the seventh month, and water is decreasing until the 10th month. It's taken 3 months before we could see any significant change. In the 10th month, on the first day of the month, the tops of the mountains were seen. So it came to pass at the end of 40 days that Noah opened the window of the ark, which he had made. So there's that breath of fresh air, right? That's, you know, that's kind of almost literal for Noah's experience. So here I just want to take that moment to encourage you to read your Bible. You know, just these last few minutes to encourage you to read your Bible. So even when I'm going through the book of Genesis like this, yes, I am not reading every verse. I'm counting on you to pick up your Bible and read every verse. But I always emphasize reading the Bible. If I taught anybody anything, I hope I taught them this one thing, and that is to

0: 3. And we are wrapping it up at this point, 925-272-9863. 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Come visit us. Come be a part of a new launch. Amen. Thank you, Lord, for the word.
1: That's our time for today, Bereans. But don't stop here. 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
1: This is Albert Moeller for townhall.com. There are certain things we just take for granted, at least those of us of a certain age take for granted. Among those is the fact that when you get into a car, there's a radio with the AM band. In the United States, that's not an accident. It is at least partly because of federal mandates going back to the early age of radio and automobiles. There are some very important national security issues at stake here. I grew up in Florida. Look no further than the Cuban Missile Crisis for a reminder of how important communication can be. I recognize that AM radio is no longer as popular as it once was, but AM radio remains important. Our digital transmissions are, technologically speaking, fragile. The House of Representatives recently passed legislation requiring car makers to put AM radio in vehicles. The United States Senate should take it up next, and I hope they do. The Senate should pass it, and President Trump ought to sign the AM Radio for Every Vehicle Act. It turns out that's important. I'm Albert Moeller.
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0: There are moments when bad news turns our world upside down and brings us to our knees. Prayers aren't always answered the way we hoped. So how can we continue to trust God? On Truth for Life Weekend, Alistair Begg wraps up a study in Habakkuk. We'll learn how the devastated and doubting prophet was able to move from that dark place to a place of praising and rejoicing.
1: And so in coming to chapter 3, we notice, first of all, that the prophet reacts. The prophet reacts. Secondly, the prophet reviews. The prophet reviews. And in verses 3 to 15, what you have is a wonderful poem. It is a classic example, I'm told, of Hebrew poetry. It provides a magnificent and a frightening picture of God's acts in history. It displays his power not only over nature, but also over all of the nations. So, for example, look at verse 6. He stood and shook the earth. That is a metaphor. You understand that? It's all anthropomorphisms. It's describing God, who is spirit, in an anthropomorphic way so that we might have some point of identification. God stood, as it were, and he shook the earth. He looked and made the nations tremble. So when you're tempted to get all bent out of shape about the United Nations, or phenomenally excited about the United Nations, when you see them all sitting in their circle there with their microphones and their little signs, all resplendent in their glory. If you're old enough to remember Khrushchev and the shoe-banging incident, let me tell you, God just cast a quizzical eye down on Khrushchev. Never mind your Bay of Pigs. Never mind your shoe. And all the events of the nations as described here and as described on a daily basis in our news broadcasts are under the control of the creator of the ends of the earth, who doesn't grow weary and whose wisdom is unsearchable. You see what a radically different view of the universe one has as a Christian? To be a Christian is a mind-altering experience. It is not simply the addition of some spiritual dimension to our already fairly good life. It is not the inclusion of a God that exists simply to fill in the inconsequential gaps that we cannot handle by virtue of our own reason. No, it is to fall down before the display of his splendor and to look at our world even as Habakkuk does here and to realize that he has given to us this great panorama of God's intervention. I'm going to leave you to tie the poetry to the history. All you need is a Bible and a knowledge of the English language, and you'll be able to see the different places that you can find in Judges 4 and 5 and in the book of Exodus and so on. And some of them you won't be able to get. I'm not sure that I could. But what you have here is just this great mural, as it were, painted all across the walls of these scenes of God's activity in the unfolding story of history. Now, when I read, I'm always looking for the one paragraph that summarizes the chapter because I'm lazy. And I'm always looking for the one sentence that summarizes the paragraph. And I'm always looking for one good phrase that gives me the handle on what's happening here in this section. And I think I have it in verse 13. If somebody said, what is this whole poem about? What is it? Why does he take from 3 to 15 to say what he's saying? What is he saying? Well, this is what he's saying. In each of the scenes described in the poem, what is happening is that God was coming out to deliver his people, to save his anointed ones. All right? Now, again, you see, this is why it's important that we understand the way the Bible holds together. That the story of the Bible is the story of God's promise to Abraham to make of him a nation that will be so vast that no one would be able to count it. Into that nation, God plugs believing Gentiles along with believing Jews and makes a community of his own that will eventually be innumerable in the portals of heaven. And in order to achieve that ultimate objective, God throughout all of history protects and preserves his anointed one, his anointed ones. Those ones eventually embodied in Christ himself, who is the very Israel of God. So when you read the Old Testament and you look at the Exodus and you say, what was happening when Moses said, let my people go, and they came out and the churning of the water swallowed up the chariots? The answer is here in verse 13. God was coming out to deliver his people. What was happening in the conversion of Ruth, the Moabitess girl, when in the encounter with her mother-in-law, she pledges allegiance to the God of Abraham, Isaac, and Jacob? God was preserving his anointed one. What is happening when David steps out onto the battlefield before the vastness of Goliath and all the hosts of wickedness arrayed against God's people? God is coming out to deliver his anointed ones. And throughout all of history, including present-day history, God continues to act in that way. And that is why it is always vitally important for us to keep our eyes on, first of all, what the Bible reveals concerning God's activity, and then to be sensible in looking at the way in which that is happening throughout our world. You came out to deliver your people, to save your anointed one. If you want to cross-reference, go to Psalm 105. You can go, I think, to Psalm 132 as well. The hymn writer summarizes it again, and that's, I think, one of the reasons I like hymn lyrics so much, is because they often summarize a great deal of theology and do it in a poetic form that someone like myself can remember. If they did it mathematically, it would be hopeless to me. If they do it lyrically, at least I've got a chance. The hymn begins, praise to the holiest in the height, and in the depth be praise. But that's not the verse. The verse is, O loving wisdom of our God, when all was sin and shame, a second Adam to the fight and to the rescue came. That, you see, is all tied into the wonder of God's purposes. The theology that Paul gives us, as in Adam all die, so in Christ will all be made alive. Adam has fouled it up, turned his back on God, and we with him have come crashing down in our rebellion against God and in our sin. How are we then to get back to that place of fellowship with a God against whom we have offended? Can we do it by our good deeds? No. Can we do it by spiritual experiences within us? No. Well, then how is it going to be possible? And the answer is in the loving wisdom of God. In the terms of verse 13, the Father said to the Son, go out, my Son, and be a champion for my people. Go out, my Son, and redeem my people Israel. Go out and bring them home to me. And out onto the battlefield of life strides like a colossus Jesus of Nazareth, taking on the evil that is ranged against him and bringing it to its knees at the cross. And when it all looked like it was completely finished, God was yet protecting his anointed one. And up from the grave he arises and shows himself to people. And the gospel goes out, even today, to the very ends of the earth. Oh, I get excited about this. There is no story like this. I've studied comparative religions. I don't know all that they say, but I know enough of what they say to know they don't say this. How could it be with such a magnificent story, with such a wonderful provision, that the minds of men and women would be turned again and again and again away from the story of amazing grace? There is only one answer, and the answer is again in our Bibles, in 2 Corinthians 4, that the God of this age has blinded the minds of men and women so that they cannot see the light of the glory of the gospel in the face of Jesus Christ. They cannot see it. And they cannot even see that they can't see until God in his mercy shows them their blindness, so that in acknowledgement of their blindness, they may, men like Bartimaeus, cry out, Lord, have mercy on me. Well, I want to see. And if you want to see today, if you want to see your world the right way, if you want to see God in all of his provision, if you want to make sense of these bits and pieces, cry out to God from where you are. Acknowledge your blindness. Acknowledge your rebellion. Acknowledge the fact that you like to have a God of your own creation, because you don't have to obey him. He has to do for you. You don't have to do for him. But it doesn't work. It doesn't work before an empty grave. It doesn't work before the inhabitation of your body by temptations and all kinds of invasions. You are powerless to deal with it. You need a God outside of yourself. And it is that God displayed in this wonderful poem that Habakkuk is reviewing. Finally, the prophet reacts, the prophet reviews, and the prophet rejoices. This is a great finish. The key to a good sermon, said George Burns, is to have a good beginning and a good ending, and then try and keep the two of them as close together as you can. So here Habakkuk does it. He has a good beginning with all the questions and complaints. How long is this going on? Why does this happen? And look at this phenomenal close. I will rejoice in the Lord. I will be joyful in God my Savior. In other words, he takes the fact of God's disclosure in the past, his sovereign control of the affairs of time. He brings the apparent out of controlness of his personal circumstances nationally within the perspective of God's revealing of himself. And then that is what allows him to get perspective. You see, he doesn't end up rejoicing because the circumstances are fixed. There is no indication of the circumstances being fixed. The circumstances may actually be a little worse. But the prophecy, which had opened with doubts and with problems, ends with delight and praise. And I want you to notice carefully that the affirmation with which he finishes is not engendered by happy circumstances. It's not engendered by happy circumstances. And until God's people are prepared to get our hearts and our heads underneath this truth, we will continue to present to our unbelieving friends and neighbors a posture which is neither true to life nor true to the Bible. Our friends are not drawn by the idea that it goes something like this. I have a dreadful problem. I went to God. I don't have any more problems. Therefore, we're having a picnic. I will rejoice. We will rejoice. And we would like you to come over and see what it is like to rejoice. Well, you're flat out not telling the truth. Eventually, the picnic is in heaven. No doubt about that. That will be untrammeled joy. That will be unmitigated praise and wonder. But right now, all hell lets loose against us. Fightings outside of us, fears within us, doubts, disappointments, cancers, broken relationships, children that drive us crazy, and I'm only running through the first little section. And everybody goes, that's right, that's right. No, he's telling the truth. That's right, I know that's right. Okay, so how do you get to I will rejoice? That's the $64,000 question. And the answer is right here. He doesn't say, I will rejoice. He says, I will rejoice in the Lord. I will be joyful. Notice, in God my Savior. Who is God my Savior? He's the sovereign Lord. The sovereign Lord. Not a wooden thing that I have at the end of my bed. No. I'm coming to the sovereign Lord who made himself known in the Bible, who revealed himself in the acts of history. Sovereign Lord, I have cancer. Sovereign Lord, my uncle is in a wheelchair. Sovereign Lord, my kids are killing me. Sovereign Lord, this is the Christian experience. Through many dangers, toils, snares, I have already come. Tell your friends that's believable. Tell your work colleagues that, they'll identify with that. Tell them when it all hits the fan and you feel like running for it, the answer is not in the transformation of circumstance, but the answer is in the revelation of God in and of himself, in his word, the Bible. I have nothing else to hold on to except that he promised. Except that he made himself known to me in this way. And a brief prophecy such as this points us always forward. The prophets are always pointing forward. in the middle of his disappointment, in the absence of everything that would be regarded as God's blessing, especially from the mind of Judaism. This is what he's saying, isn't he? This is an agricultural economy, though the fig tree doesn't bud, no grapes on the vines, olive crop fails, fields produce no food, no sheep in the pen, no cattle in the stalls. What is that? That is absolute, the destruction of society. That is just, everything has gone to pot. Everything is shot. And listen to us.
2: Can you believe the price of gas? I am unbelievable. It's terrible. This is America, you know. I mean, this is ridiculous.
1: Well, yeah, maybe, maybe not. I don't know. You pay more for water than you pay for gas. You're still walking around with all those bottles hanging off you. I don't know what your deal is. But to contextualize it, I mean, what he's really saying is, though the stock market collapses, though my property loses 75% of its value, though the price of gas goes to $8 a gallon, though we have a food shortage and we have to line up outside Heinen's, still I will rejoice in the Lord. I will be joyful in God my Savior. The sovereign Lord gives me strength and Air Nikes. Look at that, 19. Nikes. I should, somebody send this tape to Oregon. I might get a free pair for this. But listen, the sovereign Lord is my strength. He makes my feet like the feet of a deer. The average young person's going, I don't want my feet to look like the feet of a deer. It's a metaphor. For goodness sake, I'm walking on air, he says. I'm walking on air. I got the springs in my heels. Why? You see, we've got loved ones in this congregation right now that are facing horrible battles with illness. The sovereign Lord, even in the midst of all of that pain, in the face of the threshold of death, is able to assure his children that he has come out onto the battlefield to secure them for himself, and having taken them into himself, he will not let them go. If we had time, we would go to Romans 8, but we don't, so relax. And if you go to Romans 8 and allow, as it were, Paul, in that magnificent chapter that begins, there is therefore now no condemnation to them that are in Christ Jesus. If you allow Paul, as it were, to backfill for us, or to paint another few scenes into this great mural of Habakkuk, then you will be tremendously encouraged. Because it's there, remember, he says, if God be for us, who can be against us? See, he doesn't say, who can be against us? Because the answer to that is, well, a lot of people and a lot of stuff. But what he says is, get some perspective. If the sovereign Lord of the universe is for you, has redeemed you, then, you know, Khrushchev banging his shoe, hey, come on. Or your wife banging her shoe, or somebody banging their shoe, hey. And then he says, who will bring any charge against those whom God has chosen? You see, what he means by that is not that people won't come and accuse us. The devil accuses us, our consciences accuse us, people accuse us. But at the cross, the case is closed. You can't file with any higher court than this. God has brought the judgment of eternity into time in the death of his Son, and all who are in Christ, who have been justified and set apart, there's no condemnation to them. So let anybody come and accuse in any way they want. Who will separate us from the love of Christ? Well, stress might, opposition might, danger, violence, and so on. We're given over to death all day long, he says. And for your sake. But ultimately, that can't do us. You can get separated from your wife. You can get separated from your kids. You can get separated from your house. You can get separated from your body. But you can't get separated from the love of God. Cancer can't get your soul. Listen to how Richard Sibbs puts it. God takes care of poor, weak Christians that are struggling with temptations and corruptions. Christ carries them in his arms. All Christ's sheep are diseased, and therefore, he takes tender care of them. All Christ's sheep are diseased, and therefore, he takes tender care of them. What a tragedy it is when our friends and neighbors who are wondering about life and death and the things of the Spirit, when they've got this idea that somehow or another, God is taking care of us by our profession because we are the undiseased ones. We're the diseased ones. Every day, we need fresh forgiveness. Every day.
0: 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Again, the link is at truthforlife.org/manifesto. Now here's Alistair to close with prayer.
1: Father, we thank you that the Bible is such that we can never plumb its depths, that it is actually the book that understands us more than we even understand it. We thank you that in it you have disclosed yourself precisely as you chose to say exactly what you want. So come to our complaining hearts and lives, come to our superficial views of history, and set us right, Lord, we pray. Not simply that we may be settled, as it were, in our own equilibrium, but in order that we might be what you have desired for us to be, shining as lights in a dark place, bearing news of the fact that Christ is the one who comes to those who are diseased and provides the very answer in his own sacrifice. And come to our untidy lives today, Lord, we pray, and help us, whether our circumstances alter for the better or not, to be able to affirm that, Lord, you are sovereign over everything you've made. And then help us to live in light of that. For Jesus' sake, amen.
0: I'm Bob Lapine. Thanks for joining us to study God's Word this weekend. Next weekend, we'll look at the Apostle Paul's ministry. How did he persevere in praying and preaching so fervently, even when he faced daunting obstacles and severe trials, including death threats, shipwrecks, imprisonment? Listen next weekend to learn about the key to Paul's persistence. 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
11: 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There are certain things we just take for granted, at least those of us of a certain age take for granted. Among those is the fact that when you get into a car, there's a radio with the AM band. In the United States, that's not an accident. It is at least partly because of federal mandates going back to the early age of radio and automobiles. There are some very important national security issues at stake here. I grew up in Florida. Look no further than the Cuban Missile Crisis for a reminder of how important communication can be. I recognize that AM radio is no longer as popular as it once was, but AM radio remains important. Our digital transmissions are, technologically speaking, fragile. The House of Representatives recently passed legislation requiring car makers to put AM radio in vehicles. The United States Senate should take it up next, and I hope they do. The Senate should pass it, and President Trump ought to sign the AM Radio for Every Vehicle Act. It turns out that's important. I'm Albert Mobler.
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13: Do you know why God is calling us to take authority in our lives if we're going to move forward into the things he has for us? It's because there are forces gathering against us. I want somebody to understand in no uncertain terms that if you are serious about doing the will of God in your life, there are forces that are gathering against you as we speak. You need to understand something. I know we're educated. I praise God that many of us are educated. But you better understand, you better not get so educated that you think everything can be explained in natural terms. We have a spiritual conglomerate of enemies to deal with.
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21: Hey, I'm very excited to promote this new book by Dr. Tim LaHaye, not only a mentor of mine, but a precious friend, a man who encouraged me to write books. Dr. Tim LaHaye, he has written a book, How to Study Bible Prophecy for Yourself. And so I really would encourage you to get a copy of this book. He answers so many of our questions. For many of us who study the Bible, Bible prophecy naturally generates questions, and we might even feel kind of left out in a particular area. I bet with all of your knowledge of Bible prophecy, there's still a hole somewhere. And this book is going to help you as he walks you through how to study Bible prophecy for yourself. Remember, Dr. Tim LaHaye is the one that brought you the remarkable Left Behind series, among many other books. He is simple. He is foundational. You're not going to hear anything strange or odd. Tim LaHaye, How to Study Bible Prophecy for Yourself.
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20: On today's edition of Real Life Radio, Pastor Jack continues with his series called 2 Peter Combat Faith. And today's message, Look What You've Become, Part 3. 2 Peter is a short letter written by the Apostle Peter to encourage us to stand firm and to grow in our faith. And here, Peter wants us to see just who we've become in Christ. You see, the good news is that the Lord isn't finished with us yet. He's given us great and precious promises to hang on to. He's placed His divine nature within us, and He's shaping us into something we could never become on our own. So today, Pastor Jack reminds us of an incredible truth. When we put our faith in Jesus Christ, we've become His child. He's chosen us to become part of His family of believers, and there is nothing that can ever change that or pull us away from His love. Now with his message called, Look What You've Become, Part 3. Here's pastor and Bible teacher, Jack Hibbs.
21: So today we're going to read that portion of Scripture again that you're familiar with. This will be the third and final installment in what this is, the incredible introduction of Peter and his second epistle. And it seems like every week I tell you that I have a sense of inadequacy regarding what we're going to be looking at. And I don't know if I'm lying to you each week by saying that. I say that in jest. But I say it again today. When we come in our study today in verse 4 regarding the divine nature, I don't know where to begin. I have notes that I may or may not stick to. I can tell you this. My heart and my brain is full of study and theology. And I don't want you to just learn about the science of the Word of God. I want you to learn it in such a way that it becomes so practical. Because if I'm yielded to God in the giving of this Word today, you should leave this building pumped up with encouragement. And honestly, looking at your life, your own life, with a sense of awe of just who you are in Christ Jesus. So we continue to look at the message entitled, Look What You've Become. That's God's plan for your life. That in the end, He will say, amazingly so, at the Bema Seat of Christ, B-E-M-A, the Bema Seat of Christ, where every Christian will stand before Jesus. Listen, at the judgment seat of Christ. You see, Pastor, I thought I escaped judgment when I gave my heart to Christ. Yes, you did. You escaped the judgment of Almighty God and the great white throne judgment. That's for non-believers. That's where God the Father judges an unbelieving world, and after they're judged, they all go to hell. You're not going there. As a believer, you're going to stand before Jesus at the Bema Seat. It's where the Bema Seat is where we got the idea of, in the Olympic Games, of having three victors, three of them. You know that? After Michael Phelps swims whatever he swims, he goes up there and he gets the gold medal. And then the next person gets a what? Silver medal. And the third person gets what? Bronze medal. According to Bema, all of them are awarded. All of them are blessed. All of them are recognized. All of them are acknowledged as a victor. But there are levels. No one is thrown out of the Olympic Games because of the Bema seat. Are you with me? When Jesus judges the church, when he judges you and I individually, we will either get gold, silver, or bronze based upon our faithfulness to what he's called us to do. And after that's all done, you enter on into heaven because that's where you're going to be. And in a word, it can be said then, look what you've become. And listen, I guarantee you this, that by the word of God, on that day, you'll stand before the Lord with a glad and happy smile for the things that God has done in and through your life. And most of those things you weren't even aware of. God was using you. Father, speak to us. Lord, here we are. We bring nothing to you, Lord, but our hearts that are willing to receive. We're like little birds in the nest with our mouths wide open. We're like a calf running to mama for nourishment. Lord, we are like a baby desiring the sincere milk of the word that we might dive in, Lord, to grow up and consume the steak and the potatoes of the word, the meat. And Peter's going to give us that today. May this message be lost on no one today. And so, Lord, I invite your spirit to be very present. In Jesus' name, and all God's people again said, amen. Amen. You can be seated. You can be seated. And if you've been with us these last few weeks, you know that we have graduated down to verse 4. And you can take your pen or your highlighter and you can just draw a box around verse 4. Remember how I told you at the beginning that scholars have argued about the authorship of Peter? Remember that? I've kind of echoed that each week, that Peter is so technical, so advanced, so theologically sound, that it's so Pauline, like Paul the Apostle's writings, that this Galilean couldn't have done that. It had to be written by somebody else who nabbed Peter's name and slapped it on this epistle. But it's Peter who reminds us that he is the author. Some 4 years has gone by since his authorship of 1 Peter. And this old, now aged saint has been transformed by the power of God because he has immersed himself in the Word of God. Immersion. I spoke to somebody not long ago who, in the United States military, was sent up to Monterey, California. And he was going to be working in some form of covert operations, and he needed to learn a certain foreign language because he was going to later on be deployed into that foreign country as a spy. And he would have to speak in a perfect, not only foreign language, but in a perfect dialect from a perfect region where he would be deployed, assume a completely different background to blend in, and he had to be able to fool everybody for the mission. And I was blown away to find out that the United States Army has an institute where all our military personnel will go to, and they are immersed into learning how to speak a foreign language at a level that is undetectable by natives of that village or that town or that place. That's amazing. And you know what they do? They boast. They boast that it's done this way, full immersion. They take somebody that might be from the Bronx of New York and they just immerse them into this discipline, and it's tough, and you're locked into this thing for weeks or months, and you get it down, and guess what? You come out a totally different person. This is what we're talking about. Peter was immersed in the Word of God and he came out with, as it were, being a totally different person. And hallelujah for that. That's the power of God's Word upon our lives. When God takes hold of us. And that's up to us, by the way, to allow him to fully immerse us. And so, church, look, verse 1, we looked at the fact, look what you become. The fact is we become an instrument in the hands of God. We studied that. The second thing we saw, and you have it in your notes, is that you've become a complete person, that God has supplied everything you and I need in verses 2 and 3 to be a complete, full-blown Christian. None of our Christian experience is based upon our own gymnastics, our own working out, our own pursuit. God gives, God equips his kids who turn toward him, and he does that by the power of the Holy Spirit and the Word of God. Number three, and we'll end this section of verses 1 to 4, right here, argument number three, please write it down. Look what you become is the fact that you become a child of the living God. This might be the most important thing of all, is that you become a child of the living God. Verse 4. And if you write this down, this is why and how. It's because he has given you a promise. God has given you a promise. If today you say, I am a Christian, how do you know that? And how do you know that your Christian pursuit is going to take you all the way to heaven? How do you know that? Let's be honest. Come on. Think it through. How in the world, the Bible tells you, you are to have confidence in your salvation because it is Christ that works in you both to will and to do of his good pleasure in your life, that God in Christ has sealed you by the Holy Spirit until the day of redemption. Jesus tells us that when this happens, we have been born again. And we've been called out of this world and put into the family of God. We are now called children of the living God. And I hope that's your experience today. I hope that's how you understand Christ. A beautiful thing about being a kid, listen, a beautiful thing about being a kid is that kid, no matter what goes on in the family, that kid knows that that kid's in the family. You know, we always had friends growing up who messed with our heads. You know those neighbors? Hey, man, guess what? Your brother told me you were adopted. Weren't we all told that? By the way, some people are offended by that. And then you find out in the Bible that that's how you get to heaven, is by being adopted. It's like, sign me up. I've told you before, our granddaughter is adopted. And we never think about her being adopted. People remind us. You guys remind us. Whenever we're somewhere, oh, is this your adopted granddaughter? Oh, yeah, I guess it is. We don't even remember that. Why? Because she's in the family. Are you with me? There's no difference from those grandkids born in the family or those kids adopted into the family. Look, if you want to be cute about it, the kids born into the family, what are you going to do? Send them back? They were born into the family. You're stuck with them. Now we're happily stuck with them. But the one that is adopted into the family is the one that is called out, picked out, chosen to be brought into the family. And the Bible says God has called you out. He has chosen you to be in his family. Church, listen, be encouraged with this. Don't jump up. Don't raise your hand. Just listen. If today, right now, in the hearing of my voice, if I were to ask you, do you want God in your life? And do you want to be a child of the living God? And do you want to know what it's like to have God possess your life and to walk you through this world and to wash you of your sins and on the day of your death be happy that you're going to be entering the kingdom of heaven with God? If that's your passion, guess what? You have been adopted into the family of God. If you sit here today and you say, I don't want anything to do with that, I just came for a free breakfast, then you, listen, you not only know not God, nor is God calling you into his family. But I trust I speak to all of you today that the greatest desire of your life is at the very least to entertain the joy of what that means, that God wants me. You could never want God, my friend, unless God first wanted you. Do you want him? Do you want to go to heaven? Do you want to have your sins forgiven? Do you want to find out what living life really is all about? Then you're eager and excited to know what it's like to be a child of God right here, right now, today.
0: 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And now, let's get back to today's message. Once again, here's Pastor Jack.
21: And so we're talking about these promises in verse 4. He is the one that's given us these promises. It says in verse 1, by which have been given to us these great and precious promises, all of that which is from verse 3, where it says in verse 3 that as his divine power has given to us all things that pertain to life and godliness. Watch now, through the knowledge of him who called us by glory and virtue, here it is, by which you have been given, verse 4, to us exceedingly great and precious promises. Promises, mark it, exceedingly great. We use two English words for this one Greek word. We get the word, by the way, out of this Greek word, majestic or magnificent. The basis of the word magnificent is a Greek word. The English, instead of them, maybe you have a more modern translation, it might use the word magnificent. But the word is actually, in the older translations, exceedingly great. What are we talking about? Church family. You know, you can go to any Christian bookstore, go online, type in the promises of God. Now, I don't mean to offend anybody, but if you go to the Tibetan Book of the Dead, people are really reading that book a lot. How many promises are in that book? Eastern mysticism? The writings that are found in Hinduism, what are the promises in there that just light up your heart? Think about all the religions in the world. I'm just asking. What are the promises they give you that just light you up with joy and comfort and confidence? This is the basis of a promise. Look, the older you get, the more cautious I am with promises. When I was young, I would make promises all the time. You know why? I fully intended to keep them, believing I would keep them, only to discover I don't have the power to keep them. Do you hear what I'm saying? You say, well, Jack, I mean, doesn't the world just operate and live and breathe and float upon promises? Yeah, but you can only really find out who keeps their promises when the promise that's been given is tested. I promise to love, honor, and obey in a wedding service. When will that wife know that promise is being kept? Yeah, in the dark times, when that marriage is challenged, when Mr. America walks into the room and flexes, and your wife looks and says, "Oh wow, that's Mr. America. He just flexed. He's awesome. But I'm married, and that's not a good path. And I'm going to trust God, and I'm going to look away because that's the right thing to do." She was tested. And she was found to be faithful to her promise. Are you with me? Same with Miss America walks in the room and he says, "Wow." What does he do in that next moment? If he looks away, he has stayed true to the vows. There was some great movement some time ago called the Promise Keepers. Do you remember that? The Promise Keepers. I'm not here to say yay or nay on the Promise Keepers. The first time I ever heard about it, I have to confess, the first time I ever heard, hey, there's going to be this thing called the Promise Keepers, and we're going to get men to gather together, and they're going to take an oath. They're going to swear an oath. I know the motive was good, but I had already now come to the age to understand only God is the one who keeps his promises. I'm not saying don't make a promise. What I'm saying is you better follow through when you make it. You tell your kids, look, you do this today, or this, you clean your room, you get a snow cone after you clean your room. You better follow through. Listen, to the point like this. If you say it, and then they wind up 3 hours later tripping over the dog and falling through the TV or whatever, you cannot go back and say, you know what, you can forget about that snow cone. You know how evil that is? You can't do that. If you, the authoritative figure in a person's life, or the one that is known to be the lover, says, you do this, and I tell you what, as incentive and motive, I'm going to get you a snow cone after you get that thing done. And something else intervenes and mitigates that promise, you're not a promise keeper. But I remember hearing about the promise keepers, and I remember just saying to myself, there's only one who can keep his promise. Just know that. But he promised me. Humans fail with the best intent, not God. The promises that you read, my friend, in your Bible, this is where I said in the opening of this message today, I feel overwhelmingly inadequate. This book that he has promised you, he will fulfill every promise that he makes to you. You say, well, yeah, I asked him for this, I prayed, I stood upon this, and it hasn't happened yet. The key word is yet. Be patient. He will not renegotiate his word. Part of God's promise keeping has built into it duration. Duration. That's not a weakness. When a promise is given at point A and the duration takes it all the way out to L, M, N, or P, time has gone on. Where are we on this timeline? And then God fulfills the promise 2.5 years later. What do you know now about God? That he is faithful and that he keeps his promises. See, you and I, we just want to drive through, speed, read, promise given. He's faithful. Hang on to him. Don't give up. Don't cave in. Stay strong. And remind him. I believe that God loves to be reminded. Not that he needs it. When you latch on to him and you say, Lord, I'm hanging on to this promise and I'm not going to let you go. It feels like you're not going to come through for me on this one. And we need to understand in the promises as a child. In a normal world, a child should have absolute peace, confidence, and rest in the authority of their parents. Somebody say amen. Amen. It's lost in our culture. It's lost in the world. But the greatest hero for a child should be their parent. Moms and dads should wear capes with big S's on the chest of them. Or a Batwoman, or who, I don't know what women would wear. Who's the Wonder Woman? That's mom. Superman and Wonder Woman. That's the way the kids should look at you. My point is this. That's the way that we should look at our Father in heaven above. Amen. Notice that it's the God of the Bible that says to us, I have given you exceedingly great and precious promises. Mark it. There are over 7,400 promises to your benefit in the Bible. 7,400. I honestly, I don't know, but if I can find one in other religious writings. Church family, do you hear me? Your Bible that you're holding in your lap is a book that has a key and a lock built into itself, and it's the promises of God. 7,400 plus promises for every situation of your life. And that's why we talk about reading the Bible all the time, because every time you read the Bible, you get exposed to more and more of these promises, and you know how to use them when you need them.
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2: This is Albert Moeller for townhall.com. There are certain things we just take for granted, at least those of us of a certain age take for granted. Among those is the fact that when you get into a car, there's a radio with the AM band. In the United States, that's not an accident. It is at least partly because of federal mandates going back to the early age of radio and automobiles. There are some very important national security issues at stake here. I grew up in Florida. Look no further than the Cuban Missile Crisis for a reminder of how important communication can be. I recognize that AM radio is no longer as popular as it once was, but AM radio remains important. 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The House of Representatives recently passed legislation requiring car makers to put AM radio in vehicles. The United States Senate should take it up next, and I hope they do. The Senate should pass it, and President Trump ought to sign the AM Radio for Every Vehicle Act. It turns out that's important. I'm Albert Moeller.
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0: Wayne Parker. I'm Tex Anita's son, y'all. And as always, I thank God for his grace, his mercy, and his favor that's all over my life. And I always say, if it had not been for the Lord who was on my side, where would I be? I am so excited to have my dear sister back with me on the Steve and Parker Show. We've been cutting up already before the interview even got started. Lena Bird Miles is a stellar award-winning Billboard number one artist. She signed to My Block, Inc. and is one of gospel music's most celebrated voices. A proud Oakland native, she began singing at the age of 4 years old at her grandfather's church and has since graced stages all over the world. Her debut album, Brand New, topped the Billboard Gospel Albums chart and earned widespread acclaim. It is amazing, solidifying her as one of the most powerful and authentic voices in gospel music. And she's continuing to build on that momentum. April 18th this year, Lena returned to the stage for a special live recording for her freshman project, Brand New, giving audiences an unforgettable experience while teasing new music. She got new music coming, y'all, that reflects her continued growth and artistry. Lena's powerhouse vocals have led to appearances on the Academy Awards, PBS Gospel Live, BT Awards, and multiple award stages. With her infectious laugh, it is infectious, and her heartfelt authenticity, she continues to inspire, uplift, and connect with audiences everywhere. I am so excited to have her back. She is the one and only Lena Bird Miles. How are you, my sister?
1: Well, what an introduction.
0: Hey now.
1: Hallelujah. I should have did the preacher hands that they be doing while they
0: right.
1: Get their bio read. That's what I feel like. I just don't have, you know, the hands to do that.
0: But right, right.
1: No, thank you. Thank you for that. That is too kind.
0: You are so sweetheart.
1: I love it. Thank you for having me back. Thank you for having me back.
0: Anytime. Now, I got to say, you know, I used to could just text you and say, hey, Lena, you available next week for an interview. Now I got to go through your handlers, your publicists, your managers. Have you found that that's like important and necessary for you now where you're at in your career?
1: Absolutely. Because of the demand being great right now, I can't say what 2027 will look like, but as of 2026, that's how it's got to, you know, go on. And here we are in the 40s, and you know, sometimes with the what they call it, the perimenopausal things, you just have little
0: yes.
1: brain moments where you're
0: yes.
1: like, hey, you got an interview today? I do. Oh my gosh, what time? It's in 5 minutes,
0: right?
1: Oh, okay. Well, praise the Lord, you know. So yeah, the 10 years ago, Lena, she would be on it, and,
0: yes.
1: and my schedule wasn't as demanding. You know, I was at home and back in people's kitchens and
0: mm-hmm.
1: Pressing and curling.
0: Come
1: and,
0: on.
1: You know, so I had access to Wi-Fi and all the things right away. But now I'm on airplanes and in booths
0: Come
1: and
0: on.
1: At the microphone, and sometimes my phone is in my purse on the side,
0: wow.
1: or you know, and so it's best to call the people that can really get in contact with me, especially if I'm not where I can, and they can call the person that I'm with and say, can you tell her to check her phone? She have an interview at this
0: right,
1: time.
0: Right.
1: Because I could be on a set for something. You know, just life is just doing amazing things for
0: yes.
1: me right now.
0: Now, is it tough for your people who are close to you, your family, your close friends, and all those people who used to have access? Is it kind of tough for them to kind of, you know, get used to that and maybe have an attitude? Because I used to call Lena.
1: Oh no, that my old mama be telling people. you're gonna have to call her manager to get her schedule. I can't tell y'all. My father too. Don't ask me nothing about. I can't tell you what she got on April 3rd. I don't know, you know, because my dad used to be like, oh, Elder so-and-so saw me at, you know, Golden Corral and want you to come sing.
0: Right, right.
1: I would love to come, but
0: aww.
1: My schedule won't want me to come. So
0: right.
1: that now even, and my own, you know, my mom, well, she even teases like, I'll see you on the gram. I don't know what city you're going to be in. But I know I'll see it on the gram. I'll see the flyer. I'll see your stories, you know. So, very supportive though, everybody
0: yeah.
1: in the family. Of course, I've had to have a few talks like that where, you know, and even outside of music, I have a bunch of things going on.
0: Right.
1: where I might be doing a hospital visit. You just never know what could be happening, and my reception is just not the best. It's not just all things music, but I have a life outside of that as well, you know. So there are other things I'm doing that once I'm letting people know the stuff that's happening, then they're more like, oh my gosh, I forgive me. I've even had that encounter, like, forgive me for being a little just self-absorbed, or not seeing things from your lens to a degree because of how fast life is happening for all of us. So it's just a sign to show grace to every party involved, and that's what friendships are. Every friendship should evolve. Some seasons are going to be busier than others. Some are going to be heavier than others. So it's just walking through each season with each person accordingly.
0: Yes, I totally agree with everything you said. Now, it's a little different with your husband. You know, that's a whole different relationship. How do you manage that with my man Toby? How does that thing work out with you guys being gone all the time? And I know he misses you and you miss him. How do you guys work through that?
1: Well, what he can come to, he will. You guys don't always see him in the story because he might not be picture ready. But there are, moments where he can come travel with me. He's met me at certain events
0: Oh,
1: and,
0: wow.
1: did turnarounds. He's just not super, as public as I am in posting about it. So we just make it work. And then the moments that I'm home, we make the most of that time, and we don't let things interrupt that. You just make it work. It's 20 years. So hey, you do what you do to, if he wanted to be gone, he'd be gone by now.
0: He ain't going nowhere, lucky booger.
1: I'm glad he wanna stay with me. I'm glad he wanna stay with me.
0: I
1: No,
0: love
1: but
0: it.
1: I do feel like the ultimate win that God gave me in Toby is that he is musically inclined, and all of the things music he understands. But not only that, the super ultimate win, that's a win, but he's always been supportive before the signing. Be Can't say that I love that God gave me that in my spouse, because I could have a spouse that's like, I don't want you singing nothing to it, no matter how good I am. So he just I guess with, to whom much is given, much is required. And he recognized early on what God placed for the both of us to do with our assignments for each other. And we're definitely mirrors for one another.
0: I love
1: So
0: that. I
1: here it
0: love that.
1: is, hey, Lena, you could do better at this. That's what your marriage should be. As tough as some things are to hear sometimes with the criticism and but who else to tell you but the one who loved you the most?
0: I know
1: So.
0: that's right. I know that's right. I got Lena Bird Miles. I call her the princess of gospel music. I put Yolanda Adams up there, and I put you a close second, I
1: Okay.
0: mean, the best in the best.
1: Thank
0: So,
1: you. Thank you.
0: I call Yolanda the queen, and I call you the princess. So, and you wear
1: Thank
0: that.
1: you.
0: Yes, ma'am, you wear that title well. So we got to talk about how you got discovered. I know this story, but I need the audience to hear, how you
1: Okay.
0: got story got discovered by Warren Campbell, and how you ended up on My Block Music.
1: So we go to Be Big Children, husband and I. We go to LA. We had planned out this time to go to LA to be big kids and go to all these amusement parks that we love. So the first day we get there, of course, what do people do? They go to Roscoe's. This is back in 2016. We go to Be Big Children. I post our food on social media, Instagram. I put on vacation, BAECATION, because this is us doing, like as you said earlier, making time. So we carved out that time to do that. As I'm, eating after I post my little selfie with my food, well, not a selfie, a picture of my food with my husband, Warren Campbell DMs me on Instagram saying, "Hi, I'm Warren Campbell. You may not know who I am." Y'all, why would he say that? Anyway,
0: Look, that fake humility, right?
1: yeah. I'm like, a whole TV show out in these streets that we watched, along with amazing music from Tupac on down to the Marys,
0: Come on.
1: But anyway, he says, "You may not know who I am and all of that, but my wife and I have been following your music journey. We both are fans, and we would love to, we feel you both have you have a great career in could have a great career in gospel music industry, in the gospel music industry,
0: Ooh.
1: and we would love to assist with that." So
0: Jeez.
1: we're Toby and I are just having like, what is going on? I kept clicking on the name, tapping on the name with my finger, like, I'm being spammed. This can't be happening. And so I tell him, because he says the funny side about this is he said the fat man in him knew from seeing the food on the plate that that was Roscoe's, because I never said it was Roscoe's.
0: Right,
1: So
0: right.
1: he's at his house going, she out here, they are Roscoe's. He said the fat man in me knew that chicken and greens and all of
0: See.
1: the stuff. So he actually thought he was going to come at this time. They were near the Pico and La Brea location that's now closed or whatever, and they thought we were there, but we were at the Anaheim location. So they he thought he was just going to come up there and meet us in that moment that we were there. So we scheduled, we meet 2 days later, and he 2 days later he says, I would love to sign you on my block. And of course me and my husband's our mouths are dropped. We just standing there like, what? We came down here
0: Wow.
1: to be kids, and I left with a record deal. I ended up signing April of 2017, and it's been an amazing journey ever since. I've done the Oscars, I've
0: Come
1: done
0: on.
1: collaboration with Killer Mike, I've been introduced and sang with Smokey
0: Yeah.
1: Robinson thanks to my block, I've been with Stevie Wonder.
0: Jesus.
1: I'm just giving you what's on the top of my head,
0: Yes.
1: the things that small music parts in Kingdom Business that
0: Come
1: Yolanda
0: on.
1: Adams is in.
0: Come on.
1: Of course, my album and music videos, and I'm just listing what's off the top of my, but God has been like blowing my mind with a
0: Incredible.
1: lot of things that's been a part of the journey. So it's
0: Incredible.
1: been amazing to say the least.
0: Do you ever look back when you were singing at your grandfather's church and thought, I was getting prepped for this life of being an international music star, even back then in church when you didn't want to sing? And they say, get up there, Alina. And I think one time you
1: Yes.
0: told me your mama promised you McDonald's if
1: Well, I would be little. That was before you had to bribe when we were because my granddaddy let him tell the story. People would be like, can little Lena come sing at our annual Usher Day? This is probably like 5, 6 years old. And of
0: Right.
1: course, when we practicing at home, you don't have people around, so you like doing all the things. You can sing strong and long and
0: Come on.
1: tall and proud, but you get there, you get intimidated as a kid. So it's like, Mama, I don't want to do it. She done told the people, yeah, she'll do it. And then you get there and like, I changed my mind. So that's how the bribing would then commence. Like, if you just do it this one time, we'll go to Baskin Robbins. Any, you just saying whatever to get me to go. And
0: Wow.
1: then, of course, some of the pastors, now when I really discovered the pastors that would greet me with the $10 bills
0: Come on now. You
1: and
0: like to go there.
1: I will bust out. I'm the king's kid. I'm the heir to the throne in God's kingdom. Because now I can buy my own McDonald's a couple times over,
0: Yes. Yes.
1: But
0: Lena,
1: yeah.
0: real quick, I wanted to ask you this because I know you grew up singing with your sisters,
1: Yes, sir.
0: and the Bird sisters. How do you feel? Is there anything deep inside of you that feels what's the word I should use? Saddened that you guys couldn't like get out there all together, as opposed to you being stepping out on your own. I talked to Tito Jackson before, and he said he knew that Michael wasn't going to be with the group long because his talent was just so amazing. How do you feel about, just having to, and they usually go after the lead singer of groups to go solo. How do you feel about that whole concept of, leaving your sisters and going out on your own?
1: I can't say that I feel sad. I feel sad that they're not in the same state as I am
0: Okay.
1: now. They all have moved on, and leading into that point, even with you having a group thing in mind, each person that has their own individual journey that God has prepared for them too.
0: Wow.
1: So it's like coming into acceptance of, yeah, we're singing as a sister group, but what if that's not what Lisa and Lauren wanted to do
0: Wow.
1: as sisters? What if they just, we did it because we had to. We're in our parents' home. We're
0: Yes.
1: doing what we're told. But everybody might not have the same passion as far as it being a thing where we want to be a group all the time, or,
0: Right.
1: because we haven't really had discussions like that. But I will say our sister bond is so supportive. It's always
0: Yeah.
1: been. So it doesn't even feel like they're not on board with me in the things because we have a sister thread and we text each other about all the
0: I
1: things, you
0: love
1: know,
0: it. I love it.
1: individually. Even so, what's the sad part is that I just can't be like, meet me at Applebee's. I can't. We
0: Right.
1: did that a lot when they lived here, but you know, Lisa's now married with two children, so that kind of
0: Yeah.
1: led her that way. And
0: He's a
1: Norm is,
0: designer, designing clothes,
1: yes,
0: and
1: that's why
0: yeah.
1: I'm saying she was more passionate about sewing and, you know, starting her family. And of course, you're not gonna be on the road with your sister and your big sister who don't have children, and you got two children at
0: Right.
1: home to tend to, and you know, like that was the life you and God had planned, you know, for you
0: Hallelujah.
1: all. And my sister and her husband, they had vision boards and things that they wrote for their family. So I
0: Wow.
1: understand how each person, you know, you can have people who pray for a certain thing. I'm sure my parents have probably prayed certain things for us,
0: Yes.
1: but no one determines exactly where the journey will lead but God. He
0: I love
1: orders our
0: it. I
1: steps.
0: love it. I love
1: So
0: it.
1: it's just coming into acceptance, agreement, and alignment with his plan overall. As tough as it is, because I do, oh, I cry. Me and Lauren, we ended up seeing each other right after she moved. It was some months, and you would have thought it was the scene of Color Purple when Mister, when no, not that part.
0: Not
1: The
0: that
1: when Mister and Nettie got broke. You know, we was breaking them up. We was crying
0: All
1: like
0: right.
1: that. That was the ugliest, you know, crying like, let us stay, let us stay. We was crying like we wasn't in control of the situation.
0: Love it. I
1: But you know,
0: love it.
1: that was my baby. So, and she was taking a leap. I
0: Yep,
1: would love,
0: absolutely.
1: just like everything that we're all doing, it was a leap of faith in doing, because I was a hairstylist by trade. I was
0: Yes.
1: content serving locally and singing at my granddaddy's church and all of the things. I was content there. So to
0: Wow.
1: become an artist, I didn't see that in the cards, even though I sang with the late great Edwin Hawkins or
0: Yes.
1: your greats in the Bay Area, your Derek Halls, your Lawrence Matthews's, and your
0: Yeah.
1: several others, Eric Claiborne and Rain. I did all this stuff, like you said earlier, as prepping me for the journey. But even then, I wasn't looking at it like, oh, one day I'm gonna be an artist, like some people who go to sleep and dream
0: Yes,
1: and
0: yes.
1: audition. You know, they ready to
0: Wow.
1: audition, and I didn't. It's like God said, I'm
0: Nope.
1: placing you here. This is where I want you to go.
0: I
1: You
0: love
1: have
0: it.
1: your plans, but I know the plans I have for you.
0: I love
1: So,
0: it. I love
1: yeah,
0: it. I
1: along
0: love
1: with that,
0: your whole
1: it's.
0: story is incredible. Lena Bird Miles. Shout out to Lisa, Lauren,
1: Yes,
0: Toby, Mom and
1: yes.
0: Pop Bird. I ran into your mom at Yoshi's the other day and walked her to her car and loved on her. And
1: Thank
0: she
1: you.
0: is, you talking about the funniest in the world.
1: Yeah.
0: Your parents are hilarious. I love you.
1: Yes.
0: I could talk to you all day. And I'm gonna have to have you back
1: Likewise.
0: on to talk about the other part of your journey. We are following you. Please give them all of your information, your social media sites, so we can follow you and where they can get your new music, Miss Lena Bird Miles.
1: Okay, I am Lena, LenaByrdMiles on all things social media. That's Facebook, Instagram, Threads, Twitter,
0: New York.
1: all of the things. YouTube, you can just type my name, your girl. You know, just type my name and I'll be there. All of that. Just look
0: It.
1: over your shoulder, honey. Oh, okay. Let me find out you sing soprano, Mama Stevens. Let me give you a microphone next time I see you.
0: Are crazy. Lena, I love being with you and chatting with you. You are amazing.
1: Likewise.
0: We are praying for you and
1: Thank
0: always
1: you.
0: covering you in prayer so
1: Thank
0: that
1: you.
0: you know we love you here in the Bay and across the country. I'm gonna play the song that I love because it's really
1: Okay.
0: so true. People be people and people gonna people. Can
1: That's
0: I
1: my
0: play that one?
1: favorite. Whatever you want.
0: All right. She said I could play with it. Thank you to my special guest, Lena Bird Miles. Thank you, my dear, for always opening up your door for me. And my door is always open for you, my dear.
1: Thank you.
0: All right. It's the Stephen Parker Show. Guess what, guys? I'm out of here.

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2: 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I want you to know revival is hitting the land. Revival is hitting the kingdom. Revival is hitting your household. Revival is hitting your spirit. God is awakening hearts. He's restoring the hunger and drawing his people back to him. God is pouring out his spirit. He said in Joel 2 and 28, I will pour out my spirit upon all flesh. Get ready, flesh. The spirit of God is being poured out. When God pours out, it's not just a sprinkler. It's not just a drip drop. It's not just enough to get by. But when God pours out, he pours out to overflow. I want you to know, many of you have been pouring out and giving into everyone else. You've been carrying massive responsibilities. You've been keeping yourself together and keeping everyone else together. You've just tried to get your mind right and get your mind straight. You've been showing up when you didn't feel like it. You've been preaching. You've been prophesying. You've been praying. And somewhere along the line, you have just emptied yourself out. You no longer have to operate on fumes. Get ready for the pour. Your emptiness does not disqualify you, but your emptiness qualifies you for the more of the pour. Get ready. You don't have to figure out how to feel yourself. You don't have to figure out where your strength is coming from. You don't have to figure out how to get peace and restored of joy. All you need to do is get in the flow of the pour. Money's not going to fix this. Relationships are not going to fill you. Success won't do it, and neither will staying busy. But get in position and prepare yourself for the pour. Say, God, you're pouring out. Please don't pass me by. When God pours out, he's going to fill all of those empty spaces. Open your heart so that you receive. Remind him, Lord, I'm available. I'm available to you. I won't let anything discourage me nor stop me. Pour into my broken places. Pour into my family. Pour into my mind. Pour into my purpose. Pour your spirit upon me and revive me again. Pastor Dr. Cynthia Chess with Mountains Hope, 213 West 11th Street, Tracy, California. 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Every Wednesday evening at 6 p.m., we have our Kingdom Advancement Facebook Live. And then join us for a powerful hour of prayer, worship, and word every morning, Monday through Friday at 6 a.m., 1-877-489-6501, 80101. Is the code. On Sunday morning, Apostle Will Thornton will be with us. Come and get in the flow of the pour. Sunday morning, October the 11th, the man of God will be releasing what thus says the Lord. Be blessed and get position for the pour.
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0: Dr. Yvonne Cobbs encouraging you to live a healthy lifestyle because your health is your wealth. 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
7: This is Albert Moeller for townhall.com. There are certain things we just take for granted, at least those of us of a certain age take for granted. 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I grew up in Florida. Look no further than the Cuban Missile Crisis for a reminder of how important communication can be. 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It turns out that's important. I'm Albert Moeller.
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12: 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Doug Anderson will comment on underage smoking. 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This is Issues Today.
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12: Well, of course, there are a lot of heart conditions, and one of them is AFib. And for those who have had it, including myself, sometimes those symptoms are not really available or not that, you know, where you would really notice them. We're going to talk to Dr. Arfat Khan, who was a board-certified electrophysiologist, about this and some of the newer treatments. Dr. Khan, it's good to have you with us today on the program.
17: Thank you so much for having me. Appreciate it.
12: Yeah, I know within my case, and I'm sure I kind of parallel others, the only symptom I had was at night when my heart sort of was pounding, even though I was totally relaxed, that kind of thing. And when I started taking medication, I was just, it was overnight much, much better. So sometimes these symptoms aren't real available to everybody. They're not really aware of them, right?
17: No, absolutely. So atrial fibrillation, also known as AFib, is a very common heart rhythm disorder. And it's characterized by where your top chambers of your heart start to beat erratically. And the incidence is actually on the rise, with over 55 million people around the globe suffering from AFib. And if left untreated, it could lead to serious complications. Now, symptoms could begin with just simple, you know, symptoms such as anxiety, feeling your heart skipping a beat, feeling short of breath, feeling tired, not being able to exercise, or simply not being able to carry on your routine daily activities. But sometimes you can present with, you know, heart failure or having a stroke. That's why it's very important to treat AFib early in its condition, early in its stage, because AFib is a progressive disease. The longer you wait to treat AFib, the more difficult it is to get you out of it. That's why recent clinical studies and trials show that early intervention in atrial fibrillation leads to better outcomes and improve patient successes. So it's very important that if you are diagnosed with AFib, to see a cardiac electrophysiologist, who is a cardiologist that has special training in heart rhythm disorders, that can help diagnose, manage, and treat patients with atrial fibrillation.
12: Yeah, it's very important. Now, this is usually for older people, or is that necessarily the case, or are younger people experiencing this as well?
17: I mean, predominantly patients that are more older have more higher risk for development of atrial fibrillation. But recently, as you mentioned, patients that are, you know, even a younger age, in their 20s, are developing atrial fibrillation. And a lot of it has to do with what they eat, what they drink, but also other factors such as obesity, sleep apnea, you know, high blood pressure, diabetes. These are all things that play a role in the development of atrial fibrillation.
12: Now, there are different treatments for it. Certainly, medication is one of them. There's Watchman. There's a couple of things. Are there some new things on the horizon as well?
17: Yeah, there are many therapies available to treat AFib. Catheter ablation is a minimally invasive procedure that is safe, effective, in which we go into the patient's heart and try to locate where these electrical signals are coming from. We target them, and once we are able to correct those signals, the patient's heart gets back in normal rhythm. It's a minimally invasive procedure. Most patients go home that same day with little to no discomfort, and many of them are returned back to their normal activities within, you know, a few days after the procedure is completed. I personally use a system called the CARTO system, which is an advanced 3D electroanatomic mapping system, which helps me reconstruct the patient's anatomy and where the electrical signals are, allowing me to tailor therapy for each individual patient. And as we're able to individualize patient care, we see that we have better successes and more improved outcomes for these patients. But yet, even though all these therapies are available, right, catheter ablation is there, only 5% of actually patients that are eligible to get an ablation are actually getting it done. So we definitely got to improve awareness, encourage patients to seek treatment early, and go and see a cardiac electrophysiologist.
12: Now, are these treatments just for people that don't respond to medication, or is this a first thing they could try? What would you say?
17: I think with the recent clinical trials that have come out, this can be a first-line therapy in select patients. But again, I think to be the judge of that, your cardiac electrophysiologist will need to decide that for you. But absolutely, it can be a first-line therapy.
12: And how long does this last? Is it permanent?
17: No, I mean, atrial fibrillation is a progressive condition, so our goal is really to reduce the burden of the condition down. And each patient really is different, right? The important thing I want to emphasize that it is a progressive disease. But the earlier you intervene in this rhythm, the better chance of success you have. The longer you wait, the less chance of success.
12: Right, and for this procedure, too, once it's done, is it a one-time thing?
17: Sometimes patients have to go back, you know, a second time to get the procedure done. So again, it depends on the individual patient, the individual risk factors, and at what stage of the condition you're at. But again, the important thing to understand is that the earlier you intervene, the better the outcome.
12: Is this a fairly new procedure, or has it been around a while?
17: The ablation procedure has been out, you know, for several years, but the technologies, the different types of energies that we use, the mapping tools that are available, especially with the CARTO system, has really advanced in the past several years, making the procedure much more quicker, safer, and more effective.
12: Is it used with any medication after, or can you get off the medication once you've had this procedure?
17: It really depends on the individual patients. Most patients will be required to take some medicines after the procedure. And some patients may be able to stop them. But again, it really depends on the individual patient.
12: Right. So, and that's one of the things, certainly, that you have to take into account. And you mentioned that in seeing a physician for this, you want someone that's certified in what you do, right, which is the electrophysiologist. Is that correct?
17: Absolutely. So, a cardiac electrophysiologist is basically a cardiologist that has further training in heart rhythm disorders. So they specifically deal and manage with atrial fibrillation, and they have a special training that enables them to properly diagnose, treat, and do these catheter ablation procedures.
12: Right, so that's an important part of this. How you mentioned a little about lifestyle. How much does lifestyle have into this? If you're exercising more, is it better? Yeah, nutrition, all those things?
17: Yeah, so lifestyle risk factor modification is actually one of the pillars in management of atrial fibrillation. And what we mean by that is, you know, weight loss, losing weight plays a big role in prevention and management of AFib, daily exercise, eating healthy, losing weight, treating associated conditions like hypertension, diabetes, sleep apnea. These are all things that help prevent and manage AFib along with the other therapies that we employ for it.
12: Yeah, and I guess what makes it so scary for a lot of people is that there really aren't any symptoms. I mean, you can go a long time. It's like high blood pressure. Sometimes you can go for a long time and never feel anything, and that can be very, very dangerous. Well, Dr. Arfad Khan, thank you so much for joining us. He's a board-certified electrophysiologist and doing great work and talking to people about AFib.
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23: Great guests, stimulating talk. Issues today. Here is Bob Gourley.
12: Well, we all know about the really decrease that's been taking place with tobacco use in this country. But one of the problems that still exists out there is kids getting access, or younger people getting access to tobacco when they're not supposed to. And that is part of the aim of an organization that we're going to talk about today. Doug Anderson is joining us. He is president of the We Card program. Doug, it's great to have you with us today on the program.
0: Thank you for having me. I'd love to talk about this important issue.
12: Yeah, it really is. And tell us, first of all, how pervasive of a problem is it? It's supposed to be 21 years, right? Is that the age to give tobacco products?
0: So it is. And that's a national federal law. And let me give you a little background on WeCard. This is our 31st year. We serve the nation's retailers of age-restricted products. We provide training, technology, tools, job aids, educational information, all for frontline sales associates and store managers to identify and deny underage purchase attempts. Well, there's other forms of access, and one of those is social sourcing. And that's where kids or young adults who are not of age yet ask an adult who is 21 or older to go buy or purchase on their behalf. That's social sourcing. It's also bumming, borrowing, sharing. And that's unfortunately the predominant way that underage youth report getting access to vaping products.
12: Yeah, and a lot of that does go on. Is vaping included in that as well?
0: It is.
12: Okay, I wondered about that too. So we have this going on. It isn't necessarily the retailers, but as far as your training goes, you have to ask them if they're carding people and all those kind of things, right? And that's where the training comes in, I would think.
0: That's right. And so, you know, we provide retailers with online training. You know, some number of years ago, it used to be classroom training. It's all online now. And we encourage role-playing after they've completed their training to you know, have store managers role-play with their customers, because there's fake IDs, there's expired IDs, and those need to be treated as invalid. And sometimes, as we know, the expired ID of the older brother is passed down to someone younger, and you know, they need to be able to identify that. You know, scanning technology is taken root, and you know, we encourage retailers to utilize that, because it makes that carding and does away with doing the math in your head as you examine an ID and look at the date of birth.
12: Yeah, one of the things that's helped a little, I guess, is that all of these products are locked up now. You can't just grab them. They're either behind the counter or somewhere else where they're at least out of reach. You have to, the salesperson has to grab them. So that's helped somewhat, but it doesn't take care of the problem, does it?
0: And so, yeah, that certainly has helped. And you know, there's a variety of things that retailers need to be aware of, because the consequences can be, you know, can be severe. The fines and penalties at the federal level certainly are, and as well at the state level. But we're also teaching retailers to identify and deny those social sourcing scenarios, because that's one avenue that they can help control. But there's social sourcing that goes on outside well of the store, and that's where we're looking to you know, the general public to get involved and refrain from being that social source provider and saying no when someone in your family or elsewhere asks you to buy an age-restricted product. You know, you need to say no, and that helps clamp down on it. Besides what retailers are doing to clamp down on underage access.
12: Yeah, it's important. Now, am I correct in assuming that you have stickers that a lot of the retailers use that talks about this program? Have I seen those at places?
0: So, yes.
12: Yeah.
0: Right. And so, you know, our traditional WeCard signage has been up for, you know, three decades, and we continue to refresh that. And if they're scanning IDs, well, we have that too. We scan IDs and WeCard. But we've got two different programs running. They take the form of signage in stores. One's called Be a Real Influencer, and that encourages adults to be comfortable saying no. When someone under 21 asks them to buy or give them tobacco products, those run in stores. The other one is WeCard, We Care. If they're under 21, no tobacco, no buying on their behalf. If they're under 21, no buying, no bumming, and no buying for them. And that, too, takes the form of signage. And we've also got campaigns online as well. And so that helps raise the profile of it. The September is also We Card Awareness Month, and that's our call to action to retailers to reinvigorate their training. I'm proud to say we have 17 governors who have stepped up and signed proclamations proclaiming September as We Card Awareness Month. And it, too, is shouting out the importance of preventing social sourcing. And so that's a call to action for all of us to try to address that issue as well.
12: Yeah, it's got to be a little heartening to see that the tobacco usage has gone down quite a bit. Some of it has gone over to vaping, but it seems like they're down quite. I don't see nearly as many people smoking as they used to, which is a positive thing. But certainly with younger people, that you really want to get them to not do that early, because that then goes into what could be a lifetime of tobacco use. So that's why this is so important, I think.
0: So, you know, we focus on naturally a special focus on tobacco and vaping and nicotine pouches. But, you know, what we're doing really applies to any age restricted product. And that's retailers recognize that and they embrace what we offer them. And by the way, it's important to know that this is a voluntary program. Retailers can cherry pick what they need to complement their own efforts. And some of the biggest chains, you know, have some serious compliance-oriented focus, and they utilize a few things of WeCard. Others use the entire set of services of that single store owner or the corner store that you might frequent.
12: So it's good to get information on this. I've seen those stickers in the stores, and I often wondered who is behind it. It is you. Doug Anderson, the president of the WeCard program, thanks for being with us.
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23: And now, something really current and timely. Here's Bob.
12: Well, we all know about the devastating effects of breast cancer, and there have been, of course, many treatments that have been coming out that have been very effective, but we're going to hear about something a little different today. Joining us, Dr. Christy Funk, who is a breast cancer surgeon, and Geraldine Adams, who's a nurse and a survivor and also an instructor for Food for Life. It's good to have both of you guys today on the program. Good to have you.
26: Great to be here, Bob.
12: Dr. Funk, first of all, tell us about this. Are we making some safeguards, would you say, regarding breast cancer? Are things getting a little better?
26: Things
6: are getting better. We're detecting cancer earlier, and we're finding more effective treatments, particularly through immunotherapy and targeted agents called CDK4/6 inhibitors. They're really extending life in advanced stage cancers and helping mitigate the recurrence risk in early stage cancers. So it's an exciting time to be in medicine.
12: Well, yeah, it's good to hear that. And Geraldine, you're a survivor of this, and we want to talk about the Food for Life program. Tell us about that.
7: So Food for Life is a wonderful community education program where it brings together people. We have a variety of programs, but we have one that addresses cancer specifically and cancer survival. And I was lucky enough to find an advertisement in my local paper back in 2009 or 2010. I was recovering from my breast and then endometrial cancer. And the class is go over the research. So you learn the research and you learn how to eat a whole food plant-based diet. And then you get to taste the food, which is wonderful. And
12: it can be healthy.
7: It set me on a course.
12: Yeah, very good. Was that, were you eating meat, and what was a different lifestyle that you had before that?
7: I had a very different lifestyle. I was eating meat. I was eating fish. I was eating a lot of things I shouldn't have been eating. A lot of takeout, a lot of fast food, and a lot of frozen.
12: Really?
7: Yeah. I thought I knew how to cook, but I really didn't.
12: I just got to say, were you cooking? You were cooking, but not healthy, I guess, right?
7: Not healthy.
12: Dr. Funk, when it comes to a diet, I remember many years ago, maybe 20, 30 years ago, there was a lot of talk of nutrition and cancer, and yet it was fought for many years. But now we know that there's that big link between cancer and not only diet, but exercise, all those things, right?
6: Absolutely, yeah. What you chew and swallow down, it makes intuitive sense to think you literally are putting plant-based or animal-based constituents inside your body that get broken down into chemicals. And those chemicals are either creating inflammation and immune system dysfunction, or they are squelching the excessive hormones that lead to a cascade of events that ultimately cause inflammation and then allow your immune system to do its job, which is seek out and destroy cancer. So the nutrition frontier has really exploded in the last 20 years. We have very reputable scientific journals, New England Journal of Medicine, JAMA, Lancet, and such, reporting out on how food and choices impact cancer incidence and outcome. And exercise, you touched on, has even more medical credibility in terms of randomized controlled trials proving for the first time ever just last year that exercise does in fact reduce stage 4 recurrence and mortality in cancer patients, which is remarkable. It's a colorectal cancer study that showed a 28% drop in colon cancer recurrence and death, which those same patients that all underwent chemo, the chemo was done for about a 20% drop. So dare I say exercise beat out chemo with the reduction. This is our first randomized controlled trial ever showing how exercise impacts cancer outcomes. So things are definitely changing within medicine toward diet and lifestyle, which is a welcome change for sure.
12: Yeah, and it looks as though, you know, alcohol certainly is not good for cancer patients either. And we see kind of a drop going on in the whole population regarding alcohol consumption. So I think that's a positive thing too, isn't it?
6: Definitely a positive. 54% of Americans report being drinkers, which is down tremendously from 2020. The Surgeon General came out with a warning against alcohol in January 2025, first time ever, that they literally just flat out said alcohol is a carcinogen, definitely linked to 7 different cancers, and no level of consumption is considered safe. So those are strong words from the Surgeon General.
12: Geraldine, when you first were diagnosed, it had to be a really scary time, wasn't it? And I'm sure you were relying on family, those kind of people, but there's really not much people can say, right? It's just an internal thing, isn't it?
7: Oh, well, I think it always helps to talk and

0: really very pervasive of our society. And there are certainly the treatments are getting better. Part of it is early diagnosis, right? That is so important, isn't it?
1: Early diagnosis is important, but honestly, it's not as important as not getting the cancer in the first place. And so me, that's the heart and soul of the Lift Beat Breast Cancer campaign. We've really pulled out from the science the four biggest contributors, not only really to breast cancer risk, but all cancer risk and all killers of all of us. So cardiovascular disease, obesity, Alzheimer's, diabetes, all of these risks for illness are mitigated by following the Let's Beat Breast Cancer campaign protocols, which is simply to eat a more plant-based diet, to exercise regularly, to maintain ideal body weight, and to avoid alcohol.
0: Dr. Chrissy Funk, Geraldine Adams, thanks for joining us.
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1: God gave me and allowed me the opportunity to record with the late Jerry Levert in the studio about 3 weeks before he passed. We did this song entitled, Why Aren't You Loving Me? I think this song is so appropriate that we show Christ some love, show God some love for giving his son on the cross for all of our sins. So why aren't we loving him?